Billy Joe and Nora, channeling the Everly Brothers from the For Everly album from 2013, Roving Gambler. Welcome back to the Juke Joint. I'm Joe Conkright, and very happy to be here for this Gambler's Choice edition. Gambling can be very exciting, but if you are of an addictive personality, gambling can be destructive and ruin your life. Of course, that does make for a good subject for a blues song. We have some very interesting tracks on the way, some cover songs, a version of Viva Las Vegas from Dred Zeppelin. We'll also hear Eli Paperboy Reed cover Motorhead's Ace of Spades. Rolling Stones, AC/DC, and Johnny Cash all coming up in this hour. We're going to start off with an epic number from Joe Louis Walker, the Big Boss Talker, from 2009, his album Between a Rock and the Blues, Blackjack. Joe Louis Walker.

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1: Dread Zeppelin, featuring the vocals of Tortelvis, singing Viva Las Vegas. They have so many fun recordings. That one from 1995, blending all different styles together. If you can imagine Elvis singing in Led Zeppelin, playing reggae music, then you can understand Dread Zeppelin. We started off with Blackjack from 2009, Joe Louis Walker. Then we shuffled it up and went all the way back to 1941, Memphis Minnie, Don't Turn the Card. Odetta came after that from 1961, Jack of Diamonds. And right before Dread Zeppelin, something a little more contemporary from 2026, a duo from Stockholm, Sweden, known as the Marys, with a version of ABBA's The Winner Takes It All. We have a break coming up, and on the other side, we'll hear that Ace of Spades cover from Eli Paperboy Reed. Also, Wilco, Bob Seger System, and Johnny Cash, leading us to the break. Certified guitar player Jerry Reed from 1973, singing about a perfect destination for gamblers, the Uptown Poker Club. Stay right where you are. Our Gambler's Choice continues on the other side.
2: Well, the Bill Jackson went to Pole Dud to join the Uptown Poker Club, and he cursed the day he ever told anybody he'd join. Cause his money used to go like it had wings. When he had queens, somebody else had kings. And every night he'd just sit there donating all his coin. He'd say, boy, now I'm gonna play it right tonight. I'm gonna watch them cards and I'm gonna play them tight. And then when I come in there, son, my hand's gonna be a peach. Well, he played them tight, but after a while he done lost himself a considerable pile. So he got mad, he stood up and he made this little speech.

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9: 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I didn't think you'd just be the manager of a gambling joint.

You might recognize the song as Motorhead's Ace of Spades, that version performed by Eli Paperboy Reed and the True Loves from 2008. I'm Joe Conkright, and thanks for stopping by. Gambler's Choice is our theme this evening. We'll hear some early music from Bob Seger and AC/DC, also Wilco on deck. Let's start this first set off with some Gambler's Blues, a 2022 recording from Texas blues woman Angela Straley.

the night.

0: From the Exile on Main Street album of 1972, The Rolling Stones, Tumblin' Dice. Our set started with Gambler's Blues from 2022, Texas blueswoman Angela Straley. Then came Chicago alt-country favorites Wilco from 1995, Jeff Tweedy singing Casino Queen. Following that, a little snippet from Carl Blau, trying on The Gambler. You heard the Bob Seger System before the Silver Bullet Band. From 1969, Ramblin' Gamblin' Man. And right before the Rolling Stones, the unmistakable Australian rock outfit AC/DC from 1975, singing The Jack. Thank you so much for listening to our Gambler's Choice. You gotta be careful gambling, because sometimes it can be a slippery slope. You don't want to end up in the hole. This next song probably has the best advice for gamblers. It's a song called The Gambler, written by a musician named Don Schiltz from Durham, North Carolina. He wrote it in 1976 when he was only 23 years old. Bobby Bear, Kenny Rogers, and Johnny Cash all recorded a version of it in 1978. Of course, Kenny Rogers' version became a huge hit. But we're going to hear Johnny Cash's version because he's the man in black, and I like this version. It's a little more stripped down. I'm Joe Conkright. Thanks so much for stopping by. Come back next week and have a wonderful tomorrow.
1: About 20 years ago, on a train bound for nowhere, I met up with the gambler. We were both too tired to sleep, so we took turns staring through the window at the darkness till boredom overtook us and he commenced to speak. He said, "Son, I've made a life out of reading people's faces and knowing what their cards were by the way they held their eyes. And if you don't mind my saying, I would say you're out of aces, and for one taste of your whiskey, I will give you some advice." So I handed him my bottle

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'Cause every gambler knows that the secret to survival is knowing what to throw away, knowing what to keep.

0: You can even lay 2-1. And it won't be gambling. It'll be highway robbery.
1: Joe's Blues is produced on the campus of the Big Blue, University of Kentucky. 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
3: Here's your LX18 storm tracker forecast. For tonight, the sky clear. The temperatures, they are crisp. We are dipping down to the mid-40s. Your day tomorrow is an absolute dandy. Sunshine and mild. High temperatures up into the mid-70s. Sunny and actually trying to get hot on Wednesday. We'll get back to the low 80s. I'm Chief Meteorologist Bill Mack on WUKY.
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Never grumbles or fusses, always treats me right. Never running in the streets and leaving me alone. She knows a woman's place.

city. Nick Gilder, Hot Child in the City. Songs about cities in this segment, a special feature, including Juicebox, The Strokes. Songs about cities in this segment, a special feature,

Everybody sees me, but it's not that easy. Standing in the light field, standing in the light field, waiting for some action, waiting for some action. Oh, but why won't you come over here?

John Mellencamp's Small Town Songs About Cities in this segment, a special feature, which includes Legend of a Cowgirl. Here's Imani Coppola, Songs About Cities on Special Features.

Downtown Train, Tom Waits, songs about cities in this segment of special feature, which includes In a Little Spanish Town. Ray Charles, songs about cities in this segment of special feature.

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1: Here's your LAX18 storm tracker forecast. For tonight, the sky clear. The temperatures, they are crisp. We are dipping down to the mid-40s. Your day tomorrow is an absolute dandy. Sunshine and mild. High temperatures up into the mid-70s. Sunny and actually trying to get hot on Wednesday. We'll get back to the low 80s. I'm Chief Meteorologist Bill Meck on WUKY.
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0: Here's your LAX 18 storm tracker forecast. For tonight, the sky clear. The temperatures, they are crisp. We are dipping down to the mid-40s. Your day tomorrow is an absolute dandy. Sunshine and mild. High temperatures up into the mid-70s. Sunny and actually trying to get hot on Wednesday. We'll get back to the low 80s. I'm Chief Meteorologist Bill Meck on WUKY.
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0: Mass media, information overload. Welcome to America. 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
1: Got an application.
0: In other words,
1: situation.
0: Taken by a pretty face.
1: Somebody's watching you.
0: Welcome to America. Hook up later at the iPad. 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

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One of our greatest exports was a thing called jazz. 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

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Cause everybody and their mama got a sex tape. Welcome to America. We snatch bass players, not purses. Keep playing.

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0: Here's your LX18 Storm Tracker forecast. Welcome to an absolute dandy of a day. Sunshine in abundance. High temperatures getting mild. We'll be up into the mid-70s. For tonight, sky is clear. Not quite as cool, being the upper 40s. Sunshine on Wednesday and highs sneaking into the low 80s. And we'll be around 80 on Thursday. I'm Chief Meteorologist Bill Mack on WUKY.
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0: Wow, it's a really beautiful night tonight. 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

0: Here's your LX 18 Storm Tracker forecast. Welcome to an absolute dandy of a day. Sunshine in abundance. High temperatures getting mild. We'll be up into the mid-70s. For tonight, sky is clear. Not quite as cool, being in the upper 40s. Sunshine on Wednesday and highs sneaking into the low 80s, and we'll be around 80 on Thursday. I'm Chief Meteorologist Bill Mack on WKY.
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Here's your LX18 Storm Tracker forecast. Welcome to an absolute dandy of a day. Sunshine in abundance. High temperatures getting mild. We'll be up into the mid-70s. For tonight, sky is clear. Not quite as cool, being the upper 40s. Sunshine on Wednesday and highs sneaking into the low 80s. And we'll be around 80 on Thursday. I'm Chief Meteorologist Bill Mack on WKY.

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1: 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Sorry, it's NPR. We should say urination. Contagious urination. What is going on?
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0: Look, folks, let's be honest. If you're 19 and you stay up all night, it's a victory. It's like you beat the night. You remember that feeling. And if you're over 30, man, that sun is like God's flashlight.
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0: Hi, it's Catherine Marr, CEO of NPR. 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

0: Here's your LX18 Storm Tracker forecast. Welcome to an absolute dandy of a day. Sunshine in abundance. High temperatures getting mild. We'll be up into the mid-70s. For tonight, sky is clear, not quite as cool, being in the upper 40s. Sunshine on Wednesday and highs sneaking into the low 80s, and we'll be around 80 on Thursday. I'm Chief Meteorologist Bill Mack on WKY.
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Now when I first came to town, people, I was walking down Pennsylvania Avenue, and I heard a lot of people talking about the White House. I decided I'd drop in there that night. 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

0: Here's your LX 18 Storm Tracker forecast. Welcome to an absolute dandy of a day. Sunshine in abundance. High temperatures getting mild. We'll be up into the mid-70s. For tonight, sky is clear, not quite as cool, being the upper 40s. Sunshine on Wednesday and highs sneaking into the low 80s, and we'll be around 80 on Thursday. I'm Chief Meteorologist Bill Mack on WKY.
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0: Democrats will have a hard time winning back the Senate next month without Maine. So I spent the last few days driving across the state talking to voters.
1: There's a lot of things happening up here, and just a lot of people forget about us up here.
2: So this is a business of people with grit. 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

I am your robot DJ. 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I mean, 91.3, WUKY. 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

0: Here's your Lakes 18 Storm Tracker forecast. Welcome to an absolute dandy of a day. Sunshine in abundance. High temperatures getting mild. We'll be up into the mid-70s. For tonight, sky is clear. Not quite as cool, being the upper 40s. Sunshine on Wednesday and highs sneaking into the low 80s. And we'll be around 80 on Thursday. I'm Chief Meteorologist Bill Mack on WKY.
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2: This is Sandra Tsinglo with the lowdown on science. Doctors recommend at least 7 hours of sleep a night. What if you get less? Xiaoyu Li and team from Tsinghua University tracked 85,000 adults for a week. They grouped the participants based on hours of sleep lost and recovery the following night. Then they tracked participants' mortality over 8 years. Who was most at risk? Those who lost more than 3.5 hours of sleep over 7 days. The good news? Gaining an extra hour the next night fully offset the danger, restoring risk to baseline. Who knew? Sleep debt is real, but luckily your body accepts late payments.
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0: 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I'm A. Martinez.
10: I'm Leila Fadel.
11: And I'm Michelle Martin. Think of some of the classic duets.
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11: Donny Hathaway and Roberta Flack.
15: I got you, babe.
11: Sonny and Cher. On her new album, Michelle Endeghio Cello and her band pay tribute to those pairings, and they've recruited an all-star cast to sing along. The album is called Synonym, and it starts with a cover of this one from 1987. George Michael and Aretha Franklin. I Knew You Were Waiting For Me. First, we'll hear the original, then Michelle Endeghio Cello's version with a wicked guest singer.
16: The first person we asked was Cynthia Erivo, and when she said yes, that just filled us with such hope and joy.

0: American immigration. For others, the months of detentions, deportations, and killings are a sign of just how much the country has strayed from its professed values. Those sentiments will go with them into the ballot box. This is NPR News.
1: Good morning. 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It is 6:29. I'm Clay Wallace. Today, sunny with a high near 73. Tonight, clear with a low around 48. And tomorrow, sunny with a high near 81. It's 48 with a few clouds. Coming up from the WUKY newsroom, you mattered then and you matter now. That's a message actress and UK alum Ashley Judd is sharing with sexual assault survivors and how the university is responding. Karen Czar will have more. Plus, Paramount Skydance is closing on its acquisition of Warner Brothers Discovery today. This, alongside concerns about the new company's leaders and their ties to President Trump.
2: They are willing to use their money and power to censor the news, to tear down stories that they or the president don't like.
1: More on what to expect from this massive merger right after the headlines and local news.
3: Live from NPR News in Washington, I'm Dave Mattingly. This year's Nobel Prize in Physics is being awarded to Francis Halsey for his work to discover tiny subatomic high-energy particles from space known as neutrinos. The 82-year-old scientist is originally from Belgium and is affiliated with the University of Wisconsin-Madison. He's being honored for his work with the Ice Cube Neutrino Observatory at the South Pole. The U.S. Supreme Court's new term is underway. NPR's Nina Totenberg says court observers continue speculating on whether Justice Samuel Alito plans to retire.
4: Well, there's been some pressure from fellow conservatives who want him to retire so a younger conservative can take his place while Republicans still control the White House and Congress. But he told CBS News that while he did think about stepping down this year, he decided against it.
5: I could still make a valuable contribution. It's hard to give up the opportunity to do something that I think will be good for the Constitution and good for the country as long as I'm able to do it.
3: That's NPR's Nina Totenberg reporting. Alito joined the Supreme Court in 2006 after being nominated by President George W. Bush. President Trump has approved the use of a firing squad for the former U.S. Army major convicted of killing 13 people at Fort Hood, Texas in 2009. This is NPR News.
6: Good morning. I'm Karen Czar for 91.3 WUKY NPR Lexington. University of Kentucky alum and actress Ashley Judd is speaking out about sexual assault in Greek life. Judd, who was a member of Kappa Kappa Gamma while at UK, posted a video addressing women she says were sexually assaulted by fraternity members.
7: So today we share our bewilderment, our own sense of loss, our anger, at how collectively our needs for safety and protection went unmet, and both you and we were deprived of the opportunity of provisioning care and love and attunement, support and solidarity to you.
6: The University of Kentucky says it is grateful to Judd and her sorority sisters for speaking up for survivors. UK says it has expanded resources, including advocacy, counseling, trauma-informed services, and violence prevention programs. The university's VIP center provides confidential support for students, faculty, and staff. Lexington's Urban County Council could receive a measure expanding solar developments in rural areas of Fayette County this week. But as Josh James reports, it may take some extra momentum to muster the necessary votes.
8: Last month, the council narrowly approved new rules expanding the kind of rural solar facilities allowed on the city's surrounding farmland, reversing course on a hotly debated topic. But Mayor Linda Gorton overruled the action. This week, the council could restore the new zoning language, but as Civic Lex's Aaron Mudd explains, it would take a change of mind for at least one council member.
9: Important thing about the 8-7 vote is that council did not have enough votes to override the veto based on the original vote. Council's regular meetings resume October 6th, and the mayor said the city's law department would recommend council take up the veto immediately after returning from recess if it decides to do so.
8: Gorton and other critics maintain

0: clouds. Coming up from the WUKY newsroom, a new campaign is using a familiar basketball phrase to deliver a potentially life-saving message to Kentuckians. Karen Czar will have more. Plus, the U.S. Senate race in Maine could help decide a balance of power in the country, and voters there have a lot to say.
1: My electric bill is so high, it doesn't even make sense. It's higher than my mortgage payment.
0: More on the issues that are animating voters in rural Maine right after the headlines and local news on WUKY's Morning Edition.
2: Live from NPR News in Washington, I'm Dave Mattingly. President Trump has signed an executive order to ease government restrictions on the use of tax-free red-dyed diesel. He announced the move yesterday at a Republican campaign rally in Nebraska as a way to help truckers and farmers dealing with high diesel prices. Mike Naur is a local Farm Bureau president on Maryland's Eastern Shore.
3: The diesel right now is our lifeline to our fall harvest. Everything we have runs on diesel.
2: AAA says diesel is averaging about $6.32 a gallon nationwide. It's roughly 21 cents below last month's all-time high. President Trump says he and his super PAC will begin paying for TV ads that have been taxpayer-funded up to now. NPR's Franco Ordonez says the ads have prompted pushback from Democrats.
4: President Trump announced the new plan amid ongoing backlash over the publicly funded spots running ahead of the midterms. Trump defended the ads via his social media page, arguing that it was standard practice and that he was promoting the USA and, quote, paying for them with USA money. But critics say the pro-Trump ads are blatantly partisan and use Republican talking points. Trump says that he and his political action committee are taking over payment of the ads. Franco Ordonez, NPR News.
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5: Good morning. I'm Karen Czar for 91.3 WUKY NPR Lexington. Lexington residents will get a chance tonight to weigh in on proposed rules for data centers. The meeting is focused on public input, with draft rules that would ban hyperscale data centers and put limits on smaller ones. The meeting begins at 5:30 tonight at the Lexington Government Center. A new campaign is encouraging you to take a simple step that could save your life, and it uses a familiar basketball term with a potentially life-saving message.
6: On the court, a good screen creates an opportunity to score. Off the court, cancer screening is a simple step that can save lives.
5: The Set Your Screen campaign is being launched by Leanne Pope, wife of University of Kentucky men's basketball coach Mark Pope, in partnership with UK's Marquee Cancer Center. Pope says the message is personal. Her father died from prostate cancer at just 52. Her mother has battled breast cancer twice.
7: My father wasn't diagnosed until his cancer had already advanced. Yet years later, my mother's cancer was found through screening before she had any symptoms. Those experiences taught me something I believe with my whole heart. Early matters. Early changes lives. And why I immediately wanted to be a part of this effort.
5: Marquee Cancer Center Director Dr. Mark Evers says Kentucky continues to rank among the states with some of the highest cancer rates in the nation. Although screening numbers are up, more than one-third of eligible Kentuckians have not received a mammogram, and screening rates for cervical, lung, and colorectal cancers also leave room for improvement. The Set Your Screen campaign encourages you to talk with your healthcare provider about recommended screenings and follow through with setting appointments. 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Actress and UK alum Ashley Judd is speaking out about sexual assault on campuses. That story coming up at the top of the hour. This is WUKY News, NPR Lexington. It's 7:34.
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1: This is Morning Edition from NPR News. I'm Amy Martinez in Culver City, California.
2: And I'm Leila Faldin in Portland, Maine, hosting from Maine Public. I've been crisscrossing Maine for the last several days talking to voters about the issues that will shape their decisions this midterm. That election is exactly 4 weeks away. So our show will be traveling through pivotal states every Tuesday, states that will decide the country's balance of power. Today, I kick that coverage off in Maine, which is really important for the Democrats. They'll have a hard time winning back the Senate without winning the seat Republican Susan Collins has held for nearly 30 years. To get a sense of their odds, I hit the road, traveling some 700 miles, talking to voters along the way.
3: Okay, we just pulled into Jackman, Maine, 17 miles from the Canada border.
2: A lot of support for Susan Collins here, based on the signs in the front yards. It's a town of just about 700 people, but the town plays a huge role in an important industry, logging. Right off Main Street, past a church, we pull into Jamie Shelley's front lot.
4: Hi, nice to meet you all.
3: So nice to meet you. I'm Leila.
2: Shelley's worked in the logging industry for more than 30 years. He says business was actually growing for a long time, but a lot has changed for him in recent years.
4: 5 years ago, we had 6 to 8 people directly employed, plus subs and trucks. Now, there's me, my stepson, and a few sub trucks in the winter. This is my equipment shop here.
2: He walks us into his dark, cavernous garage, wood pellets stacked high.
4: I'm burning wood pellets for the winter to keep the place warm.
2: Why?
4: Because heating oil's too expensive.
2: The U.S. war with Iran has sent crude oil prices soaring. And now, the cost of heating oil in Maine has hit a record high. Half the population depends on it to stay warm. But Shelley's troubles don't end there.
4: If you want to get in that truck, I'm going to give you guys a quick 5-minute tour.
2: We pile into his truck, and he drives us through his town, where life is intertwined with life across the border in Canada.
4: I have friends on the other side of the border. I've trucked wood on the other side of the border. I got grandparents buried on the other side of the border.
2: Business owners like Shelley and towns like Jackman are stuck in the middle of the escalating U.S.-Canada trade war. To show us how, he weaves down a windy dirt road.
5: Can I just ask what this is?
4: Aha, we are here.
5: Oh, this is
4: your work
5: about site?
4: To find out.
2: We open the doors to the fresh, woody scent of cedar. There are thousands of logs piled high on either side of a muddy clearing where a client's cabin will soon be built. To do this work of cutting trees and clearing land, Shelley relies on heavy, expensive machinery.
4: That piece right there is around $650,000,
2: yeah,
4: to buy that new. That machine over there is like $750,000, and right now that one's about $500,000.
2: Okay.
4: So,
5: that's
4: you want them payments?
5: No.
2: Maintaining those machines nowadays could set him back tens of thousands of dollars more than they did last year. Trump levied new 50% tariffs on car and machine parts from Canada.
4: I need a new set of tracks on that machine right there. Them tracks are wore out. What do you think they cost? The parts you see, them shiny parts.
5: I don't know.
4: $40 for aftermarket, made overseas. A tire is $4,000. An engine for one of these machines is $30,000 to $40,000.
2: So aside from this job, Shelley's machines are parked. He can't take the risk of a breakdown. He worries about what could happen if the trade war further escalates.
4: If it gets to the point where they ain't buying, where stuff ain't crossing, there's not enough capacity here to do the job in Maine. So we need them to saw our lumber, or we need to scale back drastically. And small towns like this are going to fold up without the lumber industry.
2: On the drive back to his garage, Shelley shares that even though the Democratic candidate Troy Jackson is a fifth-generation logger, he plans to stick by the Republican incumbent.
4: Susan Collins, she's a pretty middle-road person. And she gets ripped by her own people and the other side. If you're getting ripped by everybody, you might be trying.
2: He likes her. And all the economic angst of the moment isn't enough for Shelley to abandon Collins. Even though for years, as a logger in this remote part of Maine, he's felt abandoned.
4: We also feel underrepresented. How many people you see after you come over that mountain?
5: Not many.
4: How many stoplights?
5: Not many.
4: Did you stop at Walmart? You probably didn't, did you? 10 and 2. Keep your hands on the wheel.
6: Bye. Bye.
2: Underrepresented. Forgotten. Those are feelings we hear again and again on our road trip across Maine through big cities and tiny towns. In every place, those sentiments are shaping how people are thinking about the election. From Michael Knight, a dairy farm owner and lumberman on the outskirts of Portland, an independent who leans conservative.
7: It's better sometimes to deal with the devil you know than the devil you don't.
2: To Mitchell Grass, a potato farmer in rural Mars Hill who believed in President Trump's promises but feels let down.
8: The whole country is in a really bad spot right now.
2: To Rosemary Lavway, a baker at a Presque Isle farmer's market who keeps her politics to herself because it's bad for business.
9: I don't think there's anybody that's gonna change anything, really.
2: Things feel bad. People feel stuck. Many are just trying to get by. And Dixie Shaw is focused on that.
10: Hi.
2: We find her in the back of Catholic Charities food bank and thrift store in Monticello in northern Maine, dumping clothes into a baler.
10: Okay. Lord have mercy.
2: She compresses the items into packs so they can sell the clothes by the ton and use the cash for food. She used to run this place. She retired. And then 2 months ago at 73, she came back.
10: I came back to work full time because I love to work. Mm-hmm. But I also need to work. My electric bill is so high, it doesn't even make sense to me. It's higher than my mortgage payment.
2: Really?
10: Yes, it's higher than my mortgage payment. In fact, I didn't even turn my furnace on till about 2 weeks ago. I just suck it up, baby, because you don't want to turn that thermostat on because that's going to be in addition to the electric bill. I didn't turn my dryer on all year. I had the Amish build me a clothesline. I can get like 5 loads on that puppy.
2: Right. And is there somebody that you think will make life better?
10: I sure hope so.
2: Who is that?
10: I'm not going to talk about it.
2: Yeah,
10: because I'll get beat up. I think in this climate, it's not safe to be on either side. Because somebody's going to hate on you.
2: What she will say is she feels like the more blue and populated South near the coast get an outsized say about the fate of her state.
5: What do they not understand?
10: People that come from away, and that could be out of state or downstate, and come up here to the county to recreate, if you will, when people here usually can't afford to do that same recreation. So the feeling is that the population and the people that vote are in the masses in southern Maine, and we're up here, and whatever the decision is, we have to kind of live with that.
2: Across 700 miles, from a logger to a potato farmer to a woman working at a thrift store and food bank, there is this sense of being left behind. But if the Democratic Party thinks that means these Americans will just turn to them, this snapshot of voters in Maine tells a much more complicated story. This is NPR News.
11: 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It is 7:42. I'm Clay Wallace. Seasonably mild weather will continue today. Tomorrow through Saturday, temperatures will climb back into the 80s. Remnants of a potential tropical cyclone may bring beneficial rainfall to the region Sunday and into early next week. It's 47 with a few clouds.
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11: Democratic voter registration has edged past Republican registration in Kentucky, and independents now make up 11% of voters. On Capitol Chat, Laura Cullen Glasscock of the Kentucky Gazette breaks down what that means for the November races. That's coming up next on WUKY.
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6: I'm Alan Lytle for 91.3 WUKY NPR Lexington. It's time for Capital Chat, the campaign season edition. And joining me once again is the editor and publisher of the Frankfurt-based Kentucky Gazette, Laura Cullen Glasscock. Hello again, Laura.
15: Good morning, Alan.
6: Well, here we are. The deadline to register has now passed, and we have some updated registration numbers from the Secretary of State's office. We'll start there.
15: Okay. The shift in recent weeks. Okay, sorry. Now it's going to be me. Update from the Secretary of State's office. Yes, on Friday, the Secretary of State released the September voter registration numbers. And for the first time in a long time, Democratic registration outpaced Republican registration. That hasn't happened in a while. Democrats didn't outpace Republicans by a whole lot, but statewide, it was 260 more Democrats registered than Republicans. But independents still make up 11% of the statewide electorate. And that's almost 400,000 voters out there.
6: What do you think the trend is here? Because just that these voters don't really identify with the Republicans or the Democratic Party?
15: I think that's a big part of it. People are disillusioned with both parties. You hear that on the street. You probably hear it talking to people just like I do. Also, the polls are showing that. The polls are showing the president has an abysmal approval rating. One of the polls I looked at over the weekend said his disapproval rating is over 62%, which is very high. His approval rating was, I think, 39% or somewhere in that range. So I think that's a big part of it. People are looking at the economy, the affordability of groceries and gas. Of course, we've all been talking about that for months now, but it's starting to come home, I think, to the Republicans. And you start to see a little bit of that, I think, with the Republican candidates. They seem to be moving away a little bit from the federal Republicans. For example, Ralph Alvarado, who's running in the 6th Congressional District here, you know, for the U.S. House, he took references to the president off his campaign website. Now, that's not wholly unusual because it's typical for candidates to lean one way during a primary and then move toward a more moderate stance or toward the middle during a general election. But we are seeing some movement away from the president.
6: Let's talk about the opponent in the 6th Congressional District race. That's the newcomer, a Democrat, Zach Dembo, who continues to release polls that show that he is performing well going into this contest.
15: So recent polls are putting the race in close to a toss-up category, but election observers, election analysts nationwide are looking at Dembo as, you know, maybe prevailing in this race. There's a newsletter out of Washington called Inside Elections and another one, Sabato's Crystal Ball, which is aligned with the University of Virginia. And both of those have shifted the race from their likely Republican category into leans Republican category.
6: Now, turning to the U.S. Senate race, and that's the race to succeed Mitch McConnell, Republican Andy Barr, versus Democrat Charles Booker. Booker was on KET last night, and you know, he had the show all to himself because Barr didn't show up and said that he wasn't going to participate. And this is kind of a trend with Barr, really. I mean, he attacked Booker at Fancy Farm, but really, this has been one of those races where, oh, do I have an opponent? I forgot to mention I have an opponent, you know, that kind of thing.
15: Right. Yeah, I think that's it. Andy Barr, the current congressman here in the 6th District, he doesn't have to engage with Booker. I think most pundits and observers will tell you that Barr's likely going to be our next senator from Kentucky. Charles Booker hasn't been able to raise the money that Barr has. The last campaign finance reports, which are from the summer, showed Booker with $1.1 million raised to Andy Barr's nearly 10 million.
6: Well, these are the races that we will be keeping our eye on in the coming weeks. Our guest again has been Laura Cullen Glasscock. She's the editor and publisher of the Frankfort-based Kentucky Gazette, and we'll check with you next week on Capital Chat.
15: Very good. Thank you, Alan. Have a nice week.
11: 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It is 7:49. I'm Clay Wallace. Over on US 60 Winchester Road, we have a collision. Looks like inbound Winchester Road just before New Circle Road. Traffic information from goky.ky.gov. Today, it is sunny with a high near 73. Tonight, clear with a low around 48. And tomorrow, sunny with a high near 81. It is 47 with a few clouds.
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0: NTR News in Washington. I'm Dave Mattingly. Saudi-backed forces in Yemen say they've captured a key port city from the Houthis. NPR's Aya Batraoui says this comes as the Iranian-backed rebels gain ground elsewhere in Yemen's south.
1: Yemenis reached by NPR say the southwestern city of Taiz is now encircled by the Houthis, cutting it off from the government stronghold of Aden. Here's Taiz resident Abdelbasit al-Maghribi. He says prices of fuel and aid have gone up in the city because the road to Aden is blocked, but that the situation inside Taiz is otherwise secured. But as the Houthis gained ground around Taiz, Saudi Arabia says 100 fighter jets were deployed in a new military offensive and that by nightfall, Yemeni government forces had retaken the port city of Mocha. The Houthis had captured Mocha last month, consolidating control of the Bab al-Mandab Red Sea shipping route. The Iran-backed Houthis say they attacked Saudi oil sites and airports in response. Saudi Arabia says Riyadh Airport and another smaller airport in the south were hit, causing damage. Aya Batraoui, NPR News, Dubai.
0: This year's Nobel Prize in Physics is being awarded to Francis Hallzon. He's being honored for his research into tiny cosmic particles that offer clues to the evolution of the universe. They're known as neutrinos. Hallzon is affiliated with the University of Wisconsin-Madison. The Nobel stems from his work at the Ice Cube Neutrino Observatory at the South Pole. This is NPR News.
2: Good morning. I'm Karen Czar for 91.3 WUKY NPR, Lexington. Organizations combating sports gambling addiction in Kentucky are expanding, with some embracing a nationwide app known as eVive. Josh James explains.
3: Kentucky lawmakers anticipated an increase in gambling addiction when they legalized sports gaming in 2023, partitioning off a small fraction of the tax dollars generated into what's known as the Problem Gambling Assistance Fund. Addiction recovery groups can apply for money through that fund. But they're also seeking help from outside the state. Enter Sam DeMello, the creator of the eVive app. This is DeMello explaining to Spectrum why he turned his own experiences with gaming addiction into the online tool.
4: We need a digital channel that can engage people that doesn't require them to call somebody and say, I have a gambling problem, that meets them where they are, that is anonymous, that allows them to engage the way that I did on Reddit without having to be in a church basement with all of these people. And I spent 2 months trying to find a company that was building it, and I couldn't find it. And so I decided to build it myself.
3: And work is underway to tailor the app to Kentucky. It offers peer support, access to trained clinicians, and daily check-ins. Calls to the Kentucky Council on Problem Gambling Hotline were already on the rise before the legalization of sports betting in the Commonwealth, but data obtained by WKYT showed that the average number of calls quadrupled between 2022 and 2024. The data did not directly tie the increase to sports gaming, but the increase coincides with trends toward more forms of online betting, including on sites such as Polymarket, where users can bet on sports, politics, and world events. For WUKY News, I'm Josh James.
2: 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This is WUKY News, NPR, Lexington. It's 8:34.
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6: It's Morning Edition from NPR News. I'm Leila Fadel in Portland, Maine, hosting from Maine Public.
7: And I'm Martinez in Culver City, California. A new era in Hollywood is about to begin.
6: The deal to consolidate Paramount Skydance and Warner Brothers Discovery is expected to close today. The $111 billion merger faced public protests, but ultimately passed legal and regulatory challenges in the U.S. and in Europe.
7: NPR's Manalita El Barco joins us.

0: 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It is 8:49. I'm Clay Wallace. Today, sunny with a high near 73. Tonight, clear with a low around 48. And tomorrow, sunny with a high near 81. It's 51 with a few clouds.
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0: Coming up is WUKY's Third Cup, your extra hour of news featuring more local stories. And it's all local stories today. Right after the 9 a.m. headlines and local news, hear last night's candidate conversations on KET with Charles Booker. After that, this week's Capitol Chat with WUKY's Alan Lytle and the Kentucky Gazette's Laura Cullen Glasscock. Then this week's Civic Lex Chat before we close out the hour with a sports update. You can catch it all right here, because then at 10, Rockin' Roots takes off with Joe Conkrey. Right. 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
7: From Marketplace in Washington, I'm Kimberly Adams. More Americans than ever are questioning the value of higher education. A new survey from Gallup finds that just 31% of adults in the U.S. think a college education is, quote, very important. That's the lowest since Gallup first started asking that question nearly 50 years ago. Marketplace's Stephanie Hughes looks at what's going on.
9: In the cauldron of ingredients that's led to this loss of trust in higher education, the cost of college is key. So are the loans people take out to cover that cost.
10: Everybody knows somebody who's drowning in debt.
9: Josh Weiner leads the Aspen Institute's College Excellence Program.
10: That difficulty repaying debt is shaping how people feel about the whole system.
9: Another ingredient, says Weiner, many recent college grads have struggled to find work, and their stories resonate with would-be students. Also, says Catherine Hill with the education nonprofit Ithaca SNR, higher ed hasn't worked out for a lot of people. There are more than 43 million adults in the U.S. who started college, may have taken on some debt, but never got a degree.
11: Those people haven't experienced the benefits of going on to higher education, and in many cases, it's probably made them worse off.
9: Top that off with a heavy dollop of worry about what AI is going to do to the labor market, and you end up with the current stew of uncertainty. That's tough for colleges, which are also seeing fewer international students and a dwindling number of young people.
11: I think schools are going to be very challenged in terms of net tuition revenue.
9: Hill says one potential source of new students are the old ones, those millions of people who started college but never finished. I'm Stephanie Hughes for Marketplace.
7: Let's do the numbers. Dow, S&P, and NASDAQ futures are up in the 0.4% to 0.5% range, with the Dow future up 263 points. The 10-year Treasury yield is down at 5.27%. Oil prices are also down this morning. Brent crude is down 2.8% at $97.59 a barrel.
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7: More than 2 million young people between the ages of 19 and 24 could lose Medicaid coverage in the next couple of years as new work requirements and more frequent eligibility checks phase in. That's according to a new report from the Urban Institute. This is in the 40 Medicaid expansion states, plus Washington, D.C., where low-income adults who don't have kids or a disability are currently able to get free or low-cost health coverage through the government. And it's despite the fact that nearly 90% of young adults should still be eligible to keep their insurance under the new rules. Marketplace's Samantha Fields has more.
5: A lot is changing soon for many people on Medicaid. In most states, starting January 1st, to keep their insurance, low-income adults will have to prove they're working or volunteering at least 80 hours a month, that they're in school at least half-time, or that they should be exempt from those requirements because they're a caregiver or too sick to work. And they'll have to submit that proof every 6 months, twice as often as they do now.
12: Just by virtue of people having to do more paperwork, you see these dramatic estimates of the number of people who will lose their coverage.
5: Leo Cuello at Georgetown Center for Children and Families says the risk is particularly high for young people.
12: First of all, they're more likely to have gig economy work, informal work arrangements.
5: Gig work tends to be hard for states to verify automatically, which means more paperwork more often.
12: They're more likely to be in school, which means that if a state doesn't have a good system for doing automatic data matches for school, again, they're going to have to do a lot of reporting to show that they're in school.
5: And many people in their late teens or early 20s are just new to all the admin required to get and keep insurance. Betsy Cliff at the University of Chicago says when you're that age, it's also common to move around a lot.
13: Because you haven't settled into a job or a place to live.
5: And she says that can be a barrier to keeping health coverage.
13: It's much easier to stay enrolled in Medicaid if your life is more stable. So if you keep the same address, if you keep the same income, if you keep the same phone number.
5: If you don't, you could miss the phone call or the letter telling you it's time to recertify. Jennifer Haley at the Urban Institute says all of this could lead to 2.3 million young adults losing Medicaid over the next couple of years.
14: Coverage is projected to fall among young adults in every state that has adopted the ACA Medicaid expansion.
5: How much it'll fall could vary a lot by state, according to Jennifer Tolbert at the health policy nonprofit KFF.
15: States do have options and can adopt policies that will help to mitigate any potential coverage losses.
5: One option they have, at least next year, that could make a big difference, she says, is to let people submit a letter saying, I drive 20 hours a week for Uber as proof of employment, instead of requiring official pay stubs. Nikita Singaretti at Fortuna Health says even better would be making it so that as many people as possible don't even have to submit paperwork every 6 months.
16: The number one thing is using data to automatically get people through the renewal process.
5: If a state can verify someone's employment or student status through a database, they'll just stay enrolled.
16: Number two is, of course, education, but education with navigation partners. So actually navigators that could guide people through the process.
5: And Leo Cuello at Georgetown says states need to make a point of getting the word out in places young people are likely to see it.
12: That means doing outreach campaigns that are not just, you know, in the newspaper, but also showing up on, you know, TikTok streams.
5: And he says it means giving people options for submitting whatever proof they need to submit.
12: So, for example, do I have to get a physical copy of my medical record, put it in an envelope, and mail it in?
5: Or can I take a screenshot of my record and text it in? The easier states can make it, Cuello says, the more likely young people are to keep their insurance. I'm Samantha Fields for Marketplace.
7: Our producers are Emma Condon, Tamar Fagan, and Ariana Rosas. Our senior producer is Alex Schroeder. Our supervising senior producer is Meredith Gerritsen-Morby. And in Washington, I'm Kimberly Adams with the Marketplace Morning Report. 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
18: Good morning. Election Day is in 4 weeks. Democrats are up in the polls now, and Republicans are redirecting money to defend a Senate seat in Kansas. Can Democrats take back the House and Senate? It's Morning Edition from NPR News. Democrats' chances get a lot better if they win in Maine. I'm E. Martinez.
19: And I'm Leila Faldin, reporting from Maine, where people on the border are caught in the middle of a trade war with Canada, and the cost to heat their homes has never been higher. Voters across the state say they feel forgotten, underrepresented, but many don't want to change who represents them. And Michelle Indigo-Cello is reimagining some classic duets like Islands in the Stream with Chaka Khan. It's Tuesday, October 6th. On this day in 2010, Instagram launched. The news is next.
20: Live from NPR News in Washington, I'm Korva Coleman. President Trump says he and his political action committee will personally pay for the controversial TV ads that have praised him. Up till now, the ads have said they're paid for by the federal government, that is, American taxpayers. Critics say these ads are partisan and use Republican talking points. The president is back at the White House after he signed an executive order aimed at lowering diesel fuel costs. Trump signed the order during a campaign rally in Nebraska last night, as NPR's Franco Ordonez reports.
21: President Trump told the audience in the middle of agriculture country that he was signing the order to help farmers. The rising cost of fuel has been a significant challenge for Republicans heading into the midterms. Prices for diesel used by trucks have been hit particularly hard due to the wars in both Iran and Ukraine. The president did not share details, but the order is expected to expand access to diesel, including so-called red dye diesel fuel, which is used by the agriculture industry and not subject to the same state and federal highway taxes as regular diesel. Franco Ordonez, NPR News.
20: The Paramount Skydance and Warner Brothers Discovery deal closes today. NPR's Mandalay Del Barco says the merger brings together media giants.
22: David Ellison will control this new media empire with help from his billionaire father, Larry Ellison, and investors from the Middle East. Their company, Skydance, combines two legendary film studios, both more than 100 years old, Paramount Pictures and Warner Brothers Pictures. Ellison also gets their streaming services like Paramount Plus and HBO Max. He gets MTV, Comedy Central, The Food Network, and two huge news outlets, CNN and CBS News.
20: NPR's Mandalay Del Barco reporting. Massive student protest marches will be held in Paris and other French cities today. The protest movement for better conditions in high schools is now in its second week. NPR's Eleanor Beardsley reports it has not lost momentum, even though it has been plagued by violence.
23: French TV news footage is showing students gathering in cities across the country ahead of protest marches this afternoon. Even students at well-off high schools in big cities like Paris are taking part, they say, out of solidarity with students in the poorer suburbs and rural areas where schools are more run down. The education minister says some of the students' demands are valid. The far right has called the students hoodlums that burn their schools and says the problem is a lack of authority. The far left says police violence is to blame. The public is shocked over a 15-year-old boy losing his hand after a police tear gas stun grenade blew up. Left-wing unions have called on their members to accompany the students in their marches today to make sure there's no violence. Eleanor Beardsley, NPR News, Paris.
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24: Good morning. I'm Karen Czar for 91.3 WUKY NPR Lexington. Tonight, Lexington residents have an opportunity to weigh in on data centers amid a flurry of local debates over the issue across the state. Josh James has more on what to expect.
3: Tuesday night's meeting won't require speakers to sit through regular council business before jumping into the issue. Instead, it's meant to be a time for community members to offer city leaders a picture of where their constituents stand. Aaron Mudd with Civic Lex.
4: It's also meant to be a more accessible opportunity for residents to participate rather than a typical weekday committee meeting. People can also comment through the Engage Lexington website or by contacting their council member or the full council.
3: A set of draft rules would bar hyperscale data centers and place a series of constraints on smaller centers. Mudd says the council would be able to take an initial step on the rules Tuesday night if they choose.
4: Council can take action Tuesday, but that doesn't mean the rules would become final that night. Council could approve the Planning Commission's recommendations, make additional changes, or decides it needs more time. If council advances the zoning changes, they would still have to go through the normal two-reading process.
3: The meeting starts at 5:30 tonight in the Government Center. For WUKY News, I'm Josh James.
24: A new campaign is encouraging you to take a simple step that could save your life, and it uses a familiar basketball term with a potentially life-saving message.
6: On the court, a good screen creates an opportunity to score. Off the court, cancer screening is a simple step that can save lives.
24: The Set Your Screen campaign is being launched by Leanne Pope, wife of University of Kentucky men's basketball coach Mark Pope, in partnership with UK's Marquee Cancer Center. Pope says the message is personal. Her father died from prostate cancer at just 52. Her mother has battled breast cancer twice.
10: My father wasn't diagnosed until his cancer had already advanced. Yet years later, my mother's cancer was found through screening before she had any symptoms. Those experiences taught me something I believe with my whole heart. Early matters. Early changes lives. And why I immediately wanted to be a part of this effort.
24: Marquee Cancer Center Director Dr. Mark Evers says Kentucky continues to rank among the states with some of the highest cancer rates in the nation. Although screening numbers are up, more than one-third of eligible Kentuckians have not received a mammogram, and screening rates for cervical, lung, and colorectal cancers also leave room for improvement. The Set Your Screen campaign encourages you to talk with your healthcare provider about recommended screenings and follow through with setting appointments. 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Frozen berries sold at Walmart and Trader Joe's are being recalled over possible E. coli contamination. The recall includes Great Value Organic Blueberries and Triple Berry Blend, along with Trader Joe's Mixed Berry Blend. The products were sold in several states, including Kentucky. This is WUKY News, NPR Lexington.
11: Mr. Booker, it's nice to have you this evening.
25: Of course. Well, thank you for the opportunity. Good to be with you.
11: Well, you're welcome. And we do know that you're no stranger to Kentucky voters. You have served a term in the state house. You ran for Senate in 2020. You came up short in the primary. You ran again in 2022, fell short to Senator Rand Paul. So this will be your third run for the U.S. Senate. So why do you think the outcome will be different this time around?
25: Well, Laura, this is like Rocky III for me. And one thing for sure, we are battle tested. And what is different now, it's not me. My message is the same. I've been fighting for Kentuckians from the hood to the holler, showing up all across Kentucky, and tonight, showing up in Andy Barr's district, talking about the issues that people face across Kentucky. And as we can see, Andy Barr is not here tonight. He talks about me a lot on social media, but refused to show up. And not only is Kentucky tired of him, but we're disappointed because we deserve better than that. But the moment now demands leadership that cares about us, that sees us, that honors our humanity, regardless of party. And that is genuinely my leadership style, because the people of Kentucky, Democrat, Republican, Independent, are my family. And because of our consistency, we've built a lot of infrastructure. So yes, this is Rocky III, but we've gotten up off the mat and learned a lot. We've put a team together that is filled with all-stars, and the moment before us where the politics have gone to such an extent, people are really hurting. Gas prices rising, grocery prices rising. There is corruption in Washington that we're all tired of. And people are looking for true leadership, and they've seen it in me, which is why people who voted for Trump are organizing with me. People who voted for Bernie Sanders organizing with me. People who've never voted before. So I'm disappointed that Andy Barr wouldn't show up, but I'm not surprised because we're going to take this seat back from a person who held it my entire life in Mitch McConnell and deliver for working people.
11: I do want to get to affordability very quickly because that is such a big issue. We see congressional candidates running on the affordability platform all across the country. You talked just now about gas prices, grocery prices. What concrete steps would you take to help lower the cost of those items for Kentuckians?
25: Well, it's being called affordability now. I really don't care about the branding of it. The fact of the matter is we have been struggling for a long time here in Kentucky. Hardworking, remarkable, diligent, faithful people. But we have been struggling from corruption in Washington, from rising prices, and from opportunities that have been far too few. And what I know now is these tariffs that have been thrown around the globe, this trade war with Canada, our largest trade partner, it's hurting the people of Kentucky. And then this conflict, this chaos with Iran, these endless wars, we're sending billions upon billions of dollars overseas for conflicts and not investing in the people. And as a result, inflation is skyrocketing. We're seeing our deficit continue to balloon and get out of control more and more, and people are tired of it. And so lifting up policies to, one, stop these reckless tariffs and give the people of Kentucky a refund, give them their money back, but also pushing for true living wages, making sure that everyone has the same high quality health care that Mitch McConnell's been getting while he's been in Washington, and protecting working people in the wave of AI. We can deliver an agenda for working people if we have leaders who care about us, who will show up for us, and that's exactly why I'm running.
11: And we'll get into more specifics with many of the things that you just mentioned here shortly. But first, we'll talk health care, because you have been open about your struggle with type 1 diabetes and perhaps even rationing your insulin at certain times in your life. So when it comes to America's healthcare system, you support Medicare for All, a single payer national health insurance program that would guarantee coverage for all U.S. citizens. How do you propose that the U.S. pays for that? And what do you tell Kentuckians who have concerns about the notion of Medicare for All and they're concerned they might have to switch providers or maybe some other issues they have with it?
25: Well, let me say this. In the wealthiest country in the world, every single person in the Commonwealth of Kentucky deserves the same high quality health care that Mitch McConnell has been getting. To me, no one should have to ration their medicine to put food on the table. And Laura, you're right, I am a type 1 diabetic. I have had to ration my insulin at times to feed my girls, my three bosses, and nearly died from diabetic ketoacidosis. And the fact of the matter is, we deserve better than that. Now for me, Medicare for All is the goal. Honoring the idea of human rights and making sure that everyone has high quality health care. But I'm listening to the people of Kentucky, and I know there's work to do right now. These cuts to Medicaid that Andy Barr voted for, nearly $1 trillion, that is decimating a lot of communities, potentially closing over 30 rural hospitals. We need to address that right now. And the subsidies for the Affordable Care Act that were taken away by an administration that does not care about the people of Kentucky, and we're seeing premiums skyrocket. So as the next U.S. Senator, I'm going to work to restore that funding so that we bring down the cost of premiums. I'm going to fight to make sure people have the health care they need and that they want. And I know the people of Kentucky want options, and I'm going to fight for that too, because ultimately we need to keep making progress to secure the right of health care. I did that in the state legislature, working with colleagues to help cap copays, working to continue to fight for progress. And that's simply what I'm proposing now. And it is not radical to say that everyone deserves high quality health care. To me, that is common sense. Andy Barr opposes that, and he should be here explaining why he does not want the people of Kentucky to have high quality health care.
11: Let's get into data centers. That is, again, something that we're hearing about all over the country, and there's a lot of controversy, people very heated on both sides when it comes to data centers. You've been outspoken about your opposition to them. Your opponent says the U.S. is in an AI race with China. So how do you balance the need for technological independence with concerns about data centers at the local level?
25: The people of Kentucky are tired of excuses. We don't need politicians selling us out and screwing us over. We can lead from the front in the wave of AI. This is a part of an economic revolution, and AI is at the center of it. But we can do it with working people at the center. And one thing is clear, we should not sit by and see these big telecom companies ramming data centers in the backyards of the people of Kentucky. Well, folks are not asking for them. They don't want them. There are all these ramifications that we're seeing with higher utility costs, the impacts on the environment. There are a lot of questions and concerns and fears that are valid and need to be heard, and they're not partisan. Republicans are speaking out against data centers. Democrats, independents are speaking out because we're tired of being bullied. Now, the real question is, how do we make sure we develop for the future and keep working people at the center? But also, how do we make sure that politicians are not selling us out to get rich? Andy Barr has supported data centers because they're paying him. These telecom groups are paying him, AT&T, Comcast, Microsoft, they're paying him, and he's turning his back on us. Now, here in Lexington, we're in Andy Barr's district, so he should be here. He does not have an excuse. We came to his hometown. Lexington voted for a moratorium on data centers. And I support the people who are speaking up and speaking out. That's part of my Kentucky First agenda. And that's why the people of Kentucky are standing with me, and we're in a real position to win this.
11: What do you think is the proper role for Congress when it comes to regulating artificial intelligence? Because it is certainly becoming more and more pervasive all the time.
25: Congress has a critical role to play now, and even the folks who are working with AI now, these big companies, big money folks from out of state, they're saying, hey, wait a minute. We need to put regulations in place that are real concerns. So for me, AI needs to be used as a tool to benefit working people, not a weapon to exploit, hurt, and prey on the people of Kentucky and of this country. And we're seeing essentially AI be used in a rogue way that could cause a lot of long-term harm. Industries could be wiped out. Folks could lose their jobs, their livelihoods. We need jobs guarantees. We need protections for working people, and we need to make sure that children aren't being preyed upon, that vulnerable communities aren't being preyed upon, that people are not vulnerable to being exploited, their data and their intellectual property being taken without making sure they're protected. So I intend to go to the U.S. Senate to fight to make sure we're leveraging AI as a tool to benefit the people, not a weapon to hurt them. And Andy Barr has shown he has no concern. He has turned a blind eye to all of this. He has sold out to Wall Street and big banks, and is perfectly fine with working people being kicked off the cliff. He has been in Congress 14 years, has not spoken up one time for the people of Kentucky, will not speak up to make sure we're safe and protected in the wave of AI, will not make sure that our small businesses thrive, because he's only there to enrich himself. Kentucky, I know you're tired of that. I'm tired of it. And that's why I'm running this Senate race.
11: I do want to get to a viewer question. This is from Scott County. What policy changes and programs do you have in mind to alleviate poverty, especially the impacts on children?
25: You know, my why I'm running this race, I mentioned that the people of Kentucky are my family, and I actually have right here a dog tag. I know you might not be able to zoom in. It's my cousin TJ, who was murdered on Easter Sunday in 2016. I think about a lot of people who are suffering, who are struggling, and a big part of my why is to do everything I can to help end generational poverty and make sure that our government works for us and not people like Elon Musk. That is a comprehensive conversation. Healthcare is at the heart of it, which is why I talk about everyone having the same high quality healthcare that Mitch McConnell's getting, but also raising wages, protecting organized labor with policies like the PRO Act, supporting our teachers and our veterans, and making sure that we're bringing down the cost of basic necessities. I mentioned the trade war with Canada. It is hurting families across the board, and we're seeing people struggling more and more to keep food on the table. I've been in that position. I've seen what it feels like to know that I'm either going to pay the rent or I'm going to keep the lights on. I got to choose. And Kentuckians deserve better than that. So I'm working to support local businesses, invest in our infrastructure so that we have the support and resources we need to thrive in every single step of the way. And I want to be clear for the person who asked that question, because it's the right question. Andy Barr has used his voice in Congress to block progress. He voted against the infrastructure legislation that has drove billions of dollars of investments here in Kentucky. He has voted against making sure children can get the food they need, supports cutting SNAP benefits. He supports turning a blind eye to coal miners who have sacrificed going into those deep, dark mines and coming out dealing with black lung. He's turned his back on them. So the question is, do we want a leader who's really going to fight to make life more affordable? Or do we want more of the sellout policies that Andy Barr has given?
11: It was a week ago today that we had a very tragic situation on I-65 in Warren County. The the Kentucky State Police Trooper Hayden Phillips was murdered during a traffic stop, and the man accused of his killing was tracked by Flock cameras. He was arrested in Louisville. We were just talking about data centers. I want to ask you about Flock cameras now because, again, part of the conversation here. Do you see any value of Flock cameras to protect first responders and or to help them do their job? So in this case, locating a suspect or perhaps finding maybe a victim of a kidnapping. I mean, various scenarios that could happen where law enforcement uses these Flock cameras.
25: Well, first I want to say for the family of the troopers, this brave man who was sacrificing, trying to do his job, praying for their comfort, for their strength in this time. Moments are bigger than politics, and my heart breaks because I have lost loved ones to gun violence, and it's something that never leaves. The fact of the matter is, there are real concerns with how Flock cameras are being utilized, and there must be regulations in place. We're in an age where our data, our identity, there's so much surveillance that's happening. There's so much that is being utilized to exploit people, and there are a lot of valid concerns with Flock cameras. And I am listening to the people of Kentucky to say we have to make sure that there are parameters in place to keep communities safe. And yes, we need to make sure that our first responders and that law enforcement have the tools they need. But there are real concerns. And the problem that I have with this debate is that we can't fully discuss it here. My opponent should be here to explain why he's happy with having Flock cameras on everyone's front porch and data centers in their backyards. We need responsible, common sense leadership to make sure we're keeping our community safe while we leverage tools to make sure that first responders and law enforcement can do their jobs. And I'm committed to finding those solutions because I know we need them.
11: Following up on the murder of State Trooper Hayden Phillips, and again, you've talked about gun violence, criminal justice reform. Is the death penalty ever appropriate for a convicted murderer of a police officer or other first responder?
25: Well, there must be accountability. That is abundantly clear. And I have joined over the years a bipartisan coalition calling for an end to the death penalty, an end to the barbaric, cruel punishment indiscriminately used that has hurt a lot of people. What we know is there must be justice, but we can do it without losing our humanity. And that's simply my position. I understand that there's pain and it's real, and there must be justice. There must be accountability, and I'll continue to call for that too.
11: Pivoting now to immigration, you've previously said that you support abolishing ICE, Immigration and Customs Enforcement. Is that still your position today? And what does a secure border mean to you?
25: Well, I'm running for the United States Senate to fight for our safety, to make sure that Kentuckians are safe, that we can thrive. And that means a secure border. We must have a secure border, but we can do it without losing our humanity. And what we're seeing from ICE, that is essentially operating as a rogue government agency that has trampled on the Constitution, hurt innocent people, American citizens, and has essentially been terrorizing communities, it's wrong. And there is no remedy or excuse for allowing that to continue. For me, making sure we have immigration that is rooted in humanity, that we enforce our laws, but that we address the backlog in our immigration system where so many people who are here, where their only infraction is paperwork that is out of date. People that are pursuing the American dream, doing everything that we've asked for them to do, paying taxes, but dealing with the corruption in Washington and failed leadership that has not addressed the crisis and challenges in immigration. And Andy Barr has been in office in Congress 14 years, up there with Mitch McConnell, and they have failed to deliver the solution of pathways to making sure that we have immigration, but also that we keep our country safe. To me, this is not a partisan issue. It is an issue about what type of future we want as a country. Do we want one where we can thrive, where we can be safe? Or do we want more chaos, which is all that Andy Barr is bringing to the table? And he has called my idea, my proposal of keeping Kentuckians safe, radical. He throws out words like socialism to scare people because he has no vision. Andy Barr has no plan. Andy Barr only wants to get rich, protect the Epstein files and child predators, and sell Kentuckians out to the highest bidder. We can keep our country safe without sacrificing our humanity, and I'm gonna make sure we do it.
11: Let's talk more about that. You said they've the opposing party has referred to you as a socialist, a communist. Do you embrace those labels?
25: I really don't know why Andy Barr keeps calling me that. I have never called myself any of those labels. to be quite honest, where I'm from, the hood in the West End of Louisville, we don't care about the labels. And people in the hollers, we don't care about labels. The question is, are you going to deliver for me? Are you going to work for the people? Are you going to screw us over like we've seen my entire life from politicians like Mitch McConnell and Andy Barr? The only label I'm concerned with is the one on those groceries that's showing rising prices. So for me, my policies are about speaking to the issues people face day in and day out and bringing down the cost of gas, making sure groceries are affordable, making sure people can have a roof over their head and afford their utilities. Andy Barr might call those things socialist, but I think he should do some soul searching, because fighting for the people of Kentucky is not radical. It is right. And that's why folks who voted for Trump are part of my campaign. People who have lifted up ideas that understand that we need change and we need it now are fighting with me, because I'm not subscribing to the BS rhetoric that Andy Barr's throwing around. It's lazy. He's afraid, which is why he's not here tonight.
11: Ron from Madison County asks, do you commit to having in-person town halls if you're elected?
25: Not only will I have in-person town halls, I look forward to creating advisory committees across Kentucky where I can sit down with regular people in various industries to hear their voices, to bring their concerns to Washington, because we got to go there together to deliver for working people. What I know is Andy Barr has not shown up. He won't hold a town hall because he doesn't want to be held accountable. And again, that's why he's not here tonight. So yes, I'm excited about holding town halls. And more importantly, I'm excited about listening to the people for a change, because change won't happen unless we do it. So we're going to go to Washington together. Whoever asked that question, let's go make some noise together in Washington.
11: Let's talk foreign policy now. What should America's role be in the Middle East? We have these ongoing conflicts, the Israeli-Palestinian conflict and the Iran war. What do you think America, what should the country's role be when we talk about the Middle East?
25: Yeah, you know, part of my Kentucky First agenda is really listening to so many people, including service members and veterans, who are frustrated. They're tired of the chaos. We need leaders on the global stage who will lift up humanity. And we need to invest here at home instead of sending billions upon billions of dollars to fund endless wars and brutal conflict. People are tired of that. Donald Trump said he was going to stop the stupid wars. Instead, they've continued to enlist us in more and more. And now we're seeing with Iran a conflict, devastation that the people of Kentucky didn't ask for that. Congress didn't approve it. They said it would be only a couple of weeks. It's months on end now with no end in sight. And we need leaders who will listen to our service members instead of disrespecting them, take care of our veterans instead of leaving them on the streets, and propose the types of policies that do not fund brutality and conflicts abroad, but push for humanitarianism, push for diplomacy. And I have done, throughout my career, a lot of work around building coalitions. And we need that at the federal level to lean into our common bonds, find opportunities to speak to those, and bring people together in a time of great chaos and division. That's the leadership I'm proposing, and I know we need it in the Senate.
11: Should the U.S. continue to provide military support to Ukraine?
25: I do believe that it is important that we stand with our allies to stop brutality. So we need to make sure that we stay the course in supporting our allies abroad. But at the same time, because I often hear it with this question, we need to make sure that our tax dollars are not being used to further brutality, to further harm. And I will be a watchdog for our tax dollars, because we need to be investing here at home. That's something that I hear across the board, regardless of party. We need investments in our schools, in our infrastructure, in our economy. And that is my priority. That is part and parcel to my Kentucky First agenda.
11: I do want to ask you about the National Democratic Party a little bit, the Democratic Senatorial Campaign Committee, which helps candidates organize and fundraise, has not publicly endorsed your campaign. If National Democrats aren't heavily investing in this race, what do you think that says about their view on your chances of winning this race?
25: Well, as much as I am a believer in my faith is strong. Both my parents are ministers. I'm also a realist. And I know that a lot of people look at the political dynamics in a state that Trump carried in Kentucky by over 30 points and might just conclude that change is impossible. And a lot of folks have a bit of muscle memory thinking that, well, Mitch McConnell has been there forever, so surely nothing's going to change. So folks nationally who don't know how we show up on the ground, for a while, I think they just didn't see us. But now they see it, and support is picking up. And this is in part because we've been doing this for years. We're going to win this Senate race because of the work we've been doing for years. We've been steadfast. We've been resilient from the hood to the holler. And more importantly, we're beating Wall Street. The big money folks like Elon Musk that want to dump millions and millions into campaigns to drown out democracy, drown out Kentuckians, we're beating it. And what a way to show that democracy is still worth fighting for by winning a Senate race rooted in community, rooted in justice, and defeating not only a corrupt politician in Andy Barr, but replacing his boss and protege in Mitch McConnell. This is the race that the country will be looking at, and we're going to make some history this year.
11: Do you think that, or do you anticipate any prominent, nationally known Democrats coming to Kentucky to campaign and rally with you here in the last few weeks of the campaign?
25: Well, we've been having a lot of talks. I'm excited to share more soon, but there is a lot of support nationally. People see, and the polls show it, that we are in a real position to win this race when our message is out there.

0: Republicans, pissed off Democrats, frustrated independents. We're all standing together, and we're going to take this seat back for working people.
1: You did say in your May primary victory speech, Kentucky is one of the most winnable races in the country. So do you still feel that way as we draw closer to November 3rd?
0: Oh, absolutely. My pastor, Dr. F. Bruce Williams, often says, this is a moment whose time has come, and I believe it. It's a combination of the fact that I have been organizing for years across Kentucky, building trust, standing up on the issues, standing on the tracks with coal miners, sitting down with small family farmers, doing the work. But then also the change of the climate in our politics and the fact that the bottom has fallen out for so many people where they're looking for real change, it has created this opportunity for us to do something different. And my opponent is one of the weakest candidates running in the country and put out ridiculous ads mocking the people of Kentucky. He has no platform. He has no vision, and people are tired of that. So all of that together sets us up to make some history, and I'm excited for Kentucky because we're going
1: to
0: do it.
1: Have you had a chance to visit most of the Kentucky counties, and are you seeing support, even in very deep red areas, for a progressive Democrat?
0: You know what? I've been all across Kentucky, and I'll just say this. Kentucky is one of the most beautiful places. Everywhere I go, I see hardworking, incredible, brilliant people, and people are frustrated and fed up and fired up. I have sat down in rooms filled with Republicans, folks who have voted for Trump, veterans, organizers, and they are standing with me because they know the corruption in Washington, the swamp that Donald Trump said he was going to drain, Andy Barr's swimming in it. He's peddling in it. He's trying to profit from it. And so we're seeing a lot of cases where folks have not only taken up their Trump signs, but we're seeing those Booker signs popping up in counties that have been solid red for a long time because, one, we're going there, and, two, people know that change is needed. So I'm excited to tell a new story in Kentucky.
1: Charles Booker, a Democratic nominee for U.S. Senate in Kentucky, we appreciate your time this evening so much. And our candidate conversations do continue next Monday right here on Kentucky Tonight. You'll find in-depth coverage throughout the week on Kentucky Edition. Good night.
2: You were just listening to last night's KET Candidate Conversations featuring former state representative Democrat Charles Booker. The Republican candidate Andy Barr declined KET's invitation. The interview was hosted by Kentucky Tonight's Laura Rogers. Coming up next, we've got this week's Capital Chat with WUKY's Alan Lytle and the Kentucky Gazette's Laura Cullen Glasscock.
3: I'm Alan Lytle for 91.3 WUKY NPR Lexington. It's time for Capital Chat, the campaign season edition. And joining me once again is the editor and publisher of the Frankfort-based Kentucky Gazette, Laura Cullen Glasscock. Hello again, Laura.
4: Good morning, Alan.
3: Well, here we are. The deadline to register has now passed. And we have some updated registration numbers from the Secretary of State's office. We'll start there.
4: Okay. The shift in recently. Okay, sorry. Now it's going to be me. Update from the Secretary of State's office. Yes, on Friday, the Secretary of State released the September voter registration numbers. And for the first time in a long time, Democratic registration outpaced Republican registration. That hasn't happened in a while. Democrats didn't outpace Republicans by a whole lot, but statewide, it was 260 more Democrats registered than Republicans. But independents still make up 11% of the statewide electorate, and that's almost 400,000 voters out there.
3: What do you think the trend is here? Because just that these voters don't really identify with the Republicans or the Democratic Party?
4: I think that's a big part of it. People are disillusioned with both parties. You hear that on the street. You probably hear it talking to people just like I do. Also, the polls are showing that. The polls are showing the president has an abysmal approval rating. One of the polls I looked at over the weekend said his disapproval rating is over 62%, which is very high. His approval rating was, I think, 39% or somewhere in that range. So I think that's a big part of it. People are looking at the economy, the affordability of groceries and gas. Of course, we've all been talking about that for months now, but it's starting to come home, I think, to the Republicans. And you start to see a little bit of that, I think, with the Republican candidates. They seem to be moving away a little bit from the federal Republicans.

0: Republicans. For example, Ralph Alvarado, who's running in the 6th congressional district here, you know, for the U.S. House, he took references to the president off his campaign website. Now, that's not wholly unusual because it's typical for candidates to lean one way during a primary and then move toward the a more moderate stance or toward the middle during a general election. But we are seeing some movement away from the president.
1: Let's talk about the opponent in the 6th congressional district race. That's the newcomer Democrat Zach Dembo, who continues to release polls that show that he is performing well going into this contest.
0: So recent polls are putting the race in close to a toss-up category, but election observers, election analysts nationwide are looking at Dembo as, you know, maybe prevailing in this race. There's a newsletter out of Washington called Inside Elections and another one, Sabato's Crystal Ball, which is aligned with the University of Virginia. And both of those have shifted the race from their likely Republican category into leans Republican category. So when you have outside observers moving the race toward the Democrat, even though it's still in a leans Republican category, it's that trend that's moving toward the blue, right? And so that's what people are looking at. Both candidates have raised pretty much the same amount of money, and there's a lot of independent expenditure money coming into this race. We've all been seeing the negative television ads on the local stations here in Lexington, and the ones that seem to be somewhat successful, according to polling, are the ones that are tying Alvarado to former Governor Matt Bevin, because you'll recall Alvarado was the lieutenant governor candidate with Bevin when he ran for re-election in 2019. And Bevin has proved to be unpopular. And I think the Democrats are having some success in using some of the Bevin policies against Ralph Alvarado, for example, changes to teacher pensions and those sorts of things. Ralph Alvarado has been getting some support from the No Going Back PAC, which is aligned with President Trump. And it's interesting that the GOP or GOP operatives are putting money into this race, into a red district. It signals to me that the Republicans are a little bit worried about Dembo maybe flipping this seat from red to blue. And along those lines, the Democratic Congressional Campaign Committee has listed Dembo as a target. They're spending a lot of money on him in hopes of flipping the seat. The DCCC actually has a program called Red to Blue, and they are focusing resources here in the 6th District as well.
1: Now, turning to the U.S. Senate race, and that's the race to succeed Mitch McConnell, Republican Andy Barr, versus Democrat Charles Booker. Booker was on KET last night, and you know, he had the show all to himself because Barr didn't show up and said that he wasn't going to participate. And this is kind of a trend with Barr, really. I mean, he attacked Booker at Fancy Farm, but really, this has been one of those races where, oh, do I have an opponent? I forgot to mention I have an opponent, you know, that kind of thing.
0: Right. Yeah, I think that's it. Andy Barr, the current congressman here in the 6th District, he doesn't have to engage with Booker. I think most pundits and observers will tell you that Barr's likely going to be our next senator from Kentucky. Charles Booker hasn't been able to raise the money that Barr has. The last campaign finance reports, which are from the summer, showed Booker with $1.1 million raised to Andy Barr's nearly $10 million. And we're seeing that play out, too, not just in the fact that Barr won't engage Booker directly. They don't have debates scheduled, as far as I know. But the television ads that Barr is running are very positive. They're biographical. He has one ad with his daughter that's really cute. You know, she pulls a lump of coal out of her Christmas stocking to show his Barr's support for the coal industry. And he doesn't have to engage. He doesn't have to go negative and risk painting himself as an angry person, right? Because he doesn't really have to worry about this race. It doesn't look like Booker's going to get national funding. there aren't independent expenditure committees aren't going to spend money on his race for the most part. He might get a little bit here and there.
1: And Barr also has followed the trend that Alvarado has done and mm-hmm. more or less downplayed his support from President Trump on his website.
0: That's right. And again, that's not atypical. Candidates will do that. And sometimes you see Democrats do that, too. They'll move a little more toward the center when they need to court those independent voters we were talking about earlier. Those voters are the swing voters. They might vote Democratic one year, Republican the next. They tend to lean more toward the person rather than the party when they, obviously they do, they're not registered. So they tend to be more more objective, in a sense, about who they're voting for.
1: And we circle back to the fact that 11% of voters now mm-hmm. are independent in this state, so they can't be ignored. And we'll just have to see on what side they fall on these major races.
0: That's right. Here in the 6th District, almost 70,000 voters are registered outside the two major parties.
1: Well, these are the races that we will be keeping our eye on in the coming weeks. Our guest again has been Laura Cullen Glasscock. She's the editor and publisher of the Frankfort-based Kentucky Gazette, and we'll check with you next week on Capital Chat.
0: Very good. Thank you, Alan. Have a nice week.
2: 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Stay tuned. Next up, we've got this week's Civic Lex Chat. WUKY's Josh James and Civic Lex's Aaron Mudd discuss today's public meeting on data centers and how to get involved. 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
3: I'm Dr. Anthony Lizerwitz, and this is Climate Connections. As the climate warms, floods, heat waves, hurricanes, and wildfires are all becoming more extreme. For many people, this daunting reality brings up a lot of emotions.
4: Hopelessness, anxiety, overwhelm, isolation is a really big one too. But I think despair is really the biggest one that I hear most.
3: Kirk Shepherd is a counselor and a facilitator with the Good Grief Network, a nonprofit that helps people work through their emotions about environmental harm.
4: Your grief and despair and anxiety is a healthy, functioning response to the destruction of our planet. 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
3: So the network runs online and in-person support groups where people work through a 10-step program. 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
4: It's so much of people saying, like, wow, I felt so alone, and I didn't know that other people felt this way.
3: And in the final step of the program, people find ways to take action, using their new energy and resilience to get out and do their part to limit climate change. Climate Connections is produced by the Yale Center for Environmental Communication. To learn more about climate change, visit climateconnections.org.
5: It is time to get the latest on what's happening in Lexington City government. We call it the Civic Lex Chat. I am Josh James. We're in a season of breaks, so the updates have been on and off lately. But today we have Aaron Mudd on the line with us to catch us up. Welcome back.
6: Good to be with you.
5: Okay, so we've mentioned this in our reporting on the issue as different data center debates have popped up all over the state. But Lexington will finally get a chance to take the mic in front of City Council this week. We had a story that referred to the meeting as Wednesday. I just want to take a moment to correct that. It is Tuesday, and I know that you've got a running list of things to sort of watch for, and I want to break that down a bit if I can. And I think you started with the question, why now?
6: Right. So Kentucky has seen a surge in proposed hyperscale data centers, particularly with the growth of AI. And here in Lexington, council started looking at whether its existing zoning rules adequately account for modern data centers. In June, council unanimously paused data center development through October 31st while it worked to renew its regulations. That pause came after news that the former Lexmark property on New Circle Road had been sold to a data center developer. Council then asked the Planning Commission to develop new zoning rules. The commission recommended tighter restrictions, and those are now back before council.
5: So that gives us the background. Second, what do the current rules allow and forbid?
6: Right. So the rules have changed quite a bit through the process. The initial draft would have banned major data centers over 50,000 square feet in all of Lexington zones. The latest version would still ban those major data centers, but it would allow minor data centers of up to 40,000 square feet as a conditional use in certain industrial and commercial zones. There would also be a 25 megawatt energy cap, plus requirements for things like stormwater, energy efficiency, water use, and decommissioning. The proposal also increases some setbacks and would limit noise at the property line of a residential zone or use to 30 decibels 24 hours a day. One important distinction, the proposed rules treat a server room differently from a data center. Businesses could still have computers and network equipment for their own operations as an accessory use.
5: And I know you're not there to take sides on the issue, but what kind of questions have council members been asking? What's the feel?
6: Right. So one big question is where these facilities would be allowed. District 1 Councilmember Tyler Morton has pointed out that many of the commercial and industrial areas where minor data centers could be allowed are concentrated in his district. He's questioned whether that distribution is fair and whether equity was considered. There's also a broader question about what kind of data centers Lexington actually wants to allow. Vice Mayor Dan Wu has said he doesn't believe hyperscale data centers belong in Fayette County, while also pointing out that smaller data centers already serve local banks, hospitals, schools, and other institutions. Other concerns council members have raised include environmental impacts, demands on utility infrastructure, and potential effects on utility costs.
5: And we've been discussing Tuesday quite a bit, but break down for us exactly what is going to happen that evening.
6: So this is the first big opportunity in the process for the public to speak directly to the full council. The special meeting starts at 5:30 p.m. Tuesday at the Government Center, and public comment will focus on proposed data center zoning rules. It's also meant to be a more accessible opportunity for residents to participate rather than a typical weekday committee meeting. People can also comment through the Engage Lexington website or by contacting their council member or the full council.
5: And lastly, this was one I was curious about, too. Can or could we get a decision from council as early as Tuesday, or will it have to wait?
6: Yes, council can take action Tuesday, but that doesn't mean the rules would become final that night. Council could approve the Planning Commission's recommendations, make additional changes, or decides it needs more time. If council advances the zoning changes, they would still have to go through the normal two-reading process. So there would be a first reading and then a future second reading and a final vote. The current moratorium on data center development runs through October 31st. So that's an important deadline looming over all of this.
5: All right. Well, we did the deep dive on that one this week, and the hope is people come away with a clear picture of where that issue stands in Lexington. We will wrap up this CivicLex chat segment for this week. If you want more details, those are always available at civiclex.org, and you can sign up for their newsletter. And our segments are always archived at wuky.org. Again, we've been chatting with Aaron Mudd. Thanks so much.
6: Thanks for having me.
2: 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It is 9:49. I'm Clay Wallace. Today's sunny with a high near 73. Tonight, clear with a low around 48. And tomorrow, sunny with a high near 81. It's 55 with a few clouds. 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
7: Barbecue is the best thing to happen to picnics and sliced bread. Though, if you want to get technical about it, you'd reverse the two. You're on the Soundbeat. The bread slicer was invented in 1928, but anthropologists believe humankind has been cooking meat for thousands of years, as evidenced by the existence of Bronto ribs on the Flintstones. These early methods involved low-temp smoking the meat for a long period of time. This slow and low process helped to kill bacteria, and the mouth-watering aroma exuded probably didn't hurt. For what our great ancestors probably lacked in table manners, we haven't changed their cooking process all too much since then. The iconic Weber Kettle Grill brought it to the backyard in 1952, and the gas grill followed shortly after. But purists might flinch a bit at barbecue cooked with charcoal briquettes, never mind propane, and don't even mention the crock pot. You've been listening to Struttin' with Some Barbecue, a 1949 Columbia record by Jimmy Dorsey and the original Dorseyland Jazz Band. Soundbeat is produced at the Belfer Audio Archive, Syracuse University Library. I'm Brett Barry.
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9: Hey everyone, welcome back to The Extra Point on WUKY. 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
10: And I'm Jake Manson.
9: And let's kick it off with UK taking down the South Carolina Gamecocks in Columbia, an overtime victory for the Wildcats in an unbelievable game.
10: What an incredible win by the Cats. They showed absolute guts, and obviously the highlight of the day, Will Stein deciding to go for two in overtime, and Kenny Minchie gets the two-point conversion to Willie Rodriguez, and they absolutely silenced the South Carolina crowd. It was incredible. I love seeing the videos online from reactions all over Lexington. The juice and energy around Kentucky football right now is something I've never felt before, and it's incredible. I'm so excited about being here. It's such an awesome time to be a Kentucky football fan, and Will Stein has really brought an incredible amount of energy that this program desperately needed.
9: Yeah, like you said, Jake, it was a completely amazing move from Will Stein to go for two in overtime. Like you said, huge guts from Will Stein. It was unbelievable to go for two in overtime, and it was a really complete game all around. UK trailed at first a little bit, down 17, and UK actually made their biggest comeback in school history for football. Unbelievable job from the Cats, but it was an all-around game. 272 yards passing for Kenny Minchie and three touchdowns, and then Kenny Darby caught 12 passes for 96 yards and a touchdown. Nick Anderson caught 5 for 80 yards and a touchdown, and then CJ Baxter with 48 rushing yards and another touchdown for him. So a great game all around, on the ground and in the air.
10: The backfield has proven to be electric so far this season, but I'm loving the way the receivers are stepping up. I remember preseason hearing a lot of talks and worries about our receiving core, saying it was a little bit slim, but with the guys we have right now, they have been stepping up to the max. Kenny Darby is getting better game by game, and I felt this was really Nick Anderson's first game balling out. He had some huge plays and was an X factor for the Cats. The thing I love most about this game was the team's ability to come back from adversity. We were down 17-0. That's a very tough spot to be in, especially in an SEC road game. And the fact that we were able to come back and get a gutsy overtime win makes me feel so great about this team moving forward. And it shows a lot about the mentality of this squad.
9: Yeah, and we really have to highlight this UK defense. Every single game, I feel like the UK defense has been so slept on and has been so amazing. It's been an unbelievable job so far, and something that I don't think a lot of people were expecting coming into the season with a very offensive-minded head coach now at the helm. So this defense is really admirable, and it's really admirable to see how Will Stein has been able to build up a defense that has been able to make game-changing plays.
10: Love what you said about the defense there, Drew. Some individuals have really been stepping up, and it's so exciting to see. But let's address the elephant in the room. So let's get this straight here. Kentucky goes on the road in an SEC game that Vegas did not have them winning. They come out with an overtime win and fall from 24th to unranked.
9: Unbelievable.
10: How does it happen, Drew?
9: I don't get it. I don't really get it. The University of Pittsburgh has now moved into that 25 spot, and SMU has moved into 24. I don't really know what's going on in the AP polls. However, Pitt just lost their starting quarterback, so I think that's going to add a lot more struggle to their season. And UK is only getting better. Like we've discussed, we've talked about it week by week. The wide receivers are getting better. Kenny Minchie is having more production. And all the running backs are having unbelievable games. Maybe that says something about South Carolina, but it really says something about the AP voters.
10: People online love to talk about how the AP poll voters have SEC bias. If that's the case, I did not see it this past Sunday when those rankings came out. Like we were talking about, I was honestly just confused. I'm interested in what the criteria was that ended up with Kentucky falling out of the rankings. I think that's the last thing I expected. I think fans were maybe thinking, oh, okay, we might slide top 20 after that win, but completely taken out of the rankings, which makes no sense in my mind. But I'm hoping it's a chip on the shoulder for the team. If I'm Will Stein, I'm putting that on every TV, every wall in the facility, just to give them that extra edge of motivation that, like you said, Drew, the Kentucky team's not getting credit right now across the country, and it should really be an extra piece of motivation for the guys going into a huge game this Saturday against LSU.
9: Yeah, like you said, Jake, we'll definitely be talking more about that LSU game on Friday. Moving on to volleyball, Kentucky was able to win one against Auburn on the road, but then they took the trip down to Gainesville and came home with an L. Unfortunate loss for Kentucky, and Kentucky saw its 29 consecutive SEC match win streak come to an end, losing the match 3-2 against number 7 Florida on Sunday night.
10: Definitely not the result we wanted in Gainesville on Sunday night. That was Kentucky's first SEC regular season loss since October 2024, which is crazy to think about, and that was their first loss against Florida since 2020. However, there's no need to make it a big overreaction. It's part of the game. You can't be perfect forever. So I expect the Cats to come back huge with two home games this weekend, Friday against LSU and Sunday against Ole Miss.
9: UK men's soccer was able to get their first win of the season against number 23 Old Dominion, 4-2, an unbelievable night for UK men's soccer. Definitely one to remember at the Bell Soccer Complex.
10: Good stuff from the men's soccer team. Really excited to see them get a huge win against Old Dominion. Friday night was the great Big Blue Madness, which was full of surprises and just an electric environment for Kentucky basketball fans to go to. The highlight of the night was Kentucky bringing out Karl Anthony Towns, who just recently won an NBA championship with the Knicks. I think it was perfect timing for them to bring him out as the celebrity guest for Big Blue Madness.
9: It is so much fun to be at Rupp Arena for Big Blue Madness. It's so much fun to see who the surprise guests are going to be every year. Last year, they brought out John Wall, which was unbelievable. And then this year, Karl Anthony Towns. The presentation of this year's was unbelievable. Yeah, Mark Pope coming out on the giant elevator thing. He was like floating in the sky, basically. It was crazy. All the smoke and the pyro and the fire. It was so much fun to watch. And the energy around the stadium was crazy.
10: Some highlights from the skills competitions. Asia Boone won the three-point contest for the women's basketball team, which that is not a surprise to me. She's a killer from the arc, and I can't wait to see what she does this upcoming year. As for the men's side, Justin McBride took the dunk contest title, and he actually had some electric dunks. I didn't really know his bag was deep like that, but it absolutely was. He did some crazy dunks that I did not expect to see from him. And Alex Wilkins was the three-point contest champion, which I'm pumped about because a lot of people said his three-point shooting isn't the best skill for him, but he showed out Friday night with a great three-point shot, and I think that's something he worked on a lot over the offseason for the Kentucky Wildcats. Super excited to see both these teams hit the hardwood in the coming weeks. As always, we appreciate you guys tuning into The Extra Point. Catch us on Friday, where we're going to preview the LSU game, which should be a sight to see Saturday night in Kroger Field. I'm Jake Manson.
9: And I'm Drew Matanchuk, and we'll see you guys next time.
2: President Trump wants his name on everything from battleships to airports. 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
14: 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Joe Conkright hanging out with you again this morning. Today is National Noodle Day. You probably had that on your calendar. National Badger Day. Oh, yeah. National Coaches Day. That's pretty cool. A lot of coaches out there. They deserve a high five. Mad Hatter Day. I like that one. We'll explain that a little bit later. in the morning and afternoon on WKY. It's also New Music Tuesday, and we have some outstanding music on the way, including this hour. We'll hear a new one from Richard Thompson, great English songwriter, guitar player, vocalist. We'll check out something from his new album, Hippies, Thugs, and Heroes, in about 38 minutes on WKY. Also, a brand new one from Father John Misty later this afternoon, and Rhiannon Giddens, her new single. That's all coming up on Rockin' Roots this morning. Going to start off, though, with some roots for your Rockin' Roots, and we take you back in a little time capsule, 1972. It was during a session in RCA Studios. David Bowie recorded this particular song. It was a jam. He had his great, one of the best bands he ever had, and this song appeared on his 1973 album, Aladdin Sane. But it was a big single for him as well, David Bowie. The song released, actually recorded on this day, back in 1972, The Gene Genie on WUKY. Good morning.

0: Rockin' Roots, 91.3 WUKY, solid new song from Chicago outfit, Bridget Calls Me Baby. I got this sun right out of the sky. You heard Pretenders in there from 2008 with a title cut from their album Break Up the Concrete. Lake Street Dive's new single, You're Never Around. Also in the set, you heard Nathaniel Rateliff and the Night Sweats with I'm On Your Side, Robert Palmer with the Meters and Lowell George on that terrific recording, Sneakin' Sally Through the Alley from 1974. And on top of the set from 1972, a song that was recorded on this day back in 72 at the RCA Studios in New York City, David Bowie with Gene Genie. Joe Conkright hanging out with you. I hope you're having a good time on National Badger Day. Or if you were celebrating National Noodle Day, congratulations on that. It's also New Music Tuesday on WUKY. It's a holiday we celebrate every single week, bringing you new sounds. Got a brand new one from Grace Potter from her Trespasser album. We'll also hear Jack White channel Little Willie John and Richard Thompson, British guitarist, songwriter, vocalist, a legendary figure. He's got a brand new album. We're going to hear his new single, Sorcerer's Apprentice, as our New Music Tuesday feature in just a little bit on WUKY. Forecast calls for sunshine, high of 73. That's pretty much the forecast for the week, although it is going to be a little warmer tomorrow. Overnight low of 48, getting up to 81 for a high tomorrow, and that's pretty much what's going to be for the next few days as we peek ahead all the way to the weekend. I guess the next chance of showers is going to be on the weekend, but enjoy this great weather. It is 60 and sunny now at WUKY.
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convention, and his wife, Linda Thompson, at the time, they did a bunch of albums together and made some classic music. 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It's called Hippies, Thugs, and Heroes, and features this particular song, Sorcerer's Apprentice. 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
3: 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Joe

Cochrane, hanging out with you. How cool is Richard Thompson? His 20th studio album, Hippies, Thugs, and Heroes, comes out on October 16th. That's where you can find that new single there, Sorcerer's Apprentice. Next hour, we'll feature an Israeli artist singing in Arabic. That's coming up next hour. Kind of a cool new song. And also a little bit later, some Father John Misty and Rhiannon Giddens, all with new songs for New Music Tuesday. Today is the birthday of one of the founding members of Los Lobos, one of the great American rock bands, David Hidalgo, born on this day, 1954. We celebrate him today. We've got a song with Los Lobos featuring Steve Earle in a moment. But first, this one of my favorites out of their catalog, the title cut from their album Kiko. This is Kiko and the Lavender Moon on David Hidalgo's birthday, Rockin' Roots.

0: WKY, where NPR Rocks at 91.3. What about John Lennon? Just like Starting Over from the Double Fantasy album. You heard the Revivalists out of New Orleans with their new single Heart Stop from the album Get It Honest. That was Steve Earle with Los Lobos with a brand new single. And also Los Lobos in there with Kiko and the Lavender Moon. We played that for David Hidalgo's birthday, one of the founding members of Los Lobos. Great musician, great songwriter, and a part of so many historic recordings. And you heard it right here on 91.3 WUKY. Phoebe Bridgers has got a terrific new album called Lost Weekend. Going to hear something from that and something from wonderful singer-songwriter Laura Nero on deck on WUKY's Rockin' Roots.
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0: WKY, where NPR rocks at 91.3, Texas soul singer Leon Bridges. His new album is called Happiness Anytime, which I love that, and that song Light the Way. You also heard Billy Strings from his new album So Much for Goodbyes, Burn the Other End. And on top of the set from 1975, you heard Chuck Berry's song You Never Can Tell, but performed by great singer-songwriter John Prine. Joe Conkright with you. Very happy to be here. And on the way, we do have some new music. In fact, New Music Tuesday feature coming up. An artist from Israel performing in Arabic. That's a pretty cool new thing. We've got that on deck. But we also have a guest in the studio, Lisa Boucher. And she is here all the way from New Jersey, traveling around. She was on Woodsongs yesterday. So if you happened to head to Woodsongs, you would have seen Lisa perform. And we're going to introduce you to her and her music in just a moment. Do want to tell you that the forecast today, absolutely beautiful, plenty of sunshine. We're looking at a high overall around 73, overnight 48 for low. The rest of the week's pretty much going to be the same. You're looking at a high in the low 80s for pretty much most of the week. It's 67 and sunny now at WUKY.
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0: Thank you so much for choosing WUKY, where NPR rocks at 91.3. I do have a correction. You know, I'm not always wrong, but I was definitely wrong. It's Lisa Boucher. And Lisa, I'm sorry about that, but but you know what? You're here and you have your guitar, and I'm so happy that you stopped by. Did you have fun on Woodsongs last night?
2: I really did. It was magical.
0: Well, we're glad to have you. Is this your first trip in Lexington, or have you been through before?
2: I think I was through on tour, but really fast.
0: Let's tell the listeners just briefly, you started your career off at what age?
2: Well, I was first on, I don't know if you call my career, but kind of, yeah. It's been a continuum. I was on stage when I was 4.
0: Oh, my goodness.
2: And I was professional by 14.
0: Okay. Well, that's a lot earlier than a lot of people pick up anything professionally. So what is it that drew you to music in your life in music?
2: Well, I just came out loving music, singing, dancing, loving music. I used to just chew on it when I would hear it, learn it, memorize everything. My father was a really good singer, but he had stage fright, so he would always sing to me, and I inherited my musical side from him. And when I was a child, my very first show, I did a talent show when I was like 4, and I won. I probably wasn't that great, but I was the smallest one, so I won. And I noticed that day my dysfunctional family stopped fighting, just all brought everybody together. I thought, wow, this music stuff brings everybody together, and that's still kind of why I do it.
0: What were you inspired by early on as a musician?
2: Oh, you mean what music?
0: Yeah, what were you listening to?
2: My mom's music, mostly, like hippie stuff.
0: Okay.
2: Yeah, Laurel Canyon stuff, and mm-hmm. I still my favorite.
0: Great songwriting in there.
2: Yes.
0: Yeah, and very rich in things to pull from, and so that has led you into a life as a musician, and you've been on stage with quite a bit of luminaries. Maybe you can tell people who you've been on stage with.
2: Oh, gosh. Well, you know, most of my tours, you know, if we're going out with a full band, we do a lot of opening act stuff. So I've been on tour with many people, Wallflowers, Meatloaf. I've worked with Cyndi Lauper. I've done backup vocals for John Bon Jovi and Bruce Springsteen because I'm from Trent, New Jersey. So, and mm-hmm. I hang in Asbury Park a lot. I have just performed with so many people. I had a TV show called Rockstar Kitchen
0: on
2: Comcast, and famous people were coming on all the time. So it was everyone from Lita Ford to Tonic to Bowling for Soup and Chubby Checker. I got to do the twist with Chubby Checker, who taught me to do the
0: fun.
2: Twist.
0: Yeah.
2: I have just so many people.
0: Yeah.
2: They've all influenced me so much. It's been a great experience.
0: I can imagine that, you know, when you're with people that you know are talented because you've heard their records, you've heard their music, and then you're able to be with them. Can you think of anything in particular that you've learned from any of those artists, any one thing that has helped you in your career as far as like how to navigate this lifestyle?
2: I don't know if I've learned, but more watching their show, because what happens is when I'm on tour with someone, I get to, after I sell my first round of merchandise, I get to sit there and watch the show, you know? So I think I've just absorbed something from everybody on their stage shows, you know? That's something that's really influenced me, you know? And I think our band has built our stage show very varied. Like, we don't just come out and play like 45 minutes and or an hour and just stop. We kind of have varied things that happen on stage. Like, my drummer and I will do a song, or I'll come out and just play, and my bass guitarist and my guitarist will harmonize. So we kind of try to break it up, and then we'll hit it full throttle again. So I think that's something that really helped me develop my show.
0: Is there any song that you can think of? Let me ask you this. What's your favorite Bruce Springsteen song?
2: One of them is probably Spirits in the Night. I did a remake of that. I like that era of Bruce. I think his lyrics are so visual, but yet they're not sappy. They're strong. They got that male energy, that angst, that youth angst, but they still manage to be so poetic. And that era, and the way he, you know, way the music was produced and everything, I think it really brings out the lyric. It matches it, and it's just so dramatic to me, but yet accessible.
0: So you are a songwriter yourself. You have your guitar in hand.
2: Yes.
0: What will you introduce our listeners to? What are we going to hear?
2: Well, you ended with playing a song about light, so I'm going to do a song called A Light to Come Home To. The recording on Vandals, Thieves, and Lovers also features Amanda Shires on violin, Larry Campbell, Clay Cook, a whole bunch of luminaries, as you say. This song is about whoever you are, whatever you do out there, we all need a light to come home to.
0: This is Lisa Bouchel on 91.3 WUKY.

0: Lisa Bushell in studio here at 91.3 WUKY. She was just on Woodsongs last night and stopping by, enjoying some of the bluegrass. The new album Vandals, Thieves, and Lovers is out now. That song on the new album?
1: Yes.
0: Outstanding. So I like to ask songwriters to describe the space that they're most comfortable in. Like if you have a special room that you enjoy getting the muse infused in what you're doing. Is there some place that you have that you go? I know songwriters sometimes they sort of pick up pieces of songs wherever they are in the moment. But if you, do you have a space in your home or somewhere that you go to help create?
1: Yeah. Well, I live alone in a small like cottage kind of house with a large like a veranda in the back. So it's going to be one of three places. I have a music room, and sometimes I go in there, and it's very zen, and I get ideas. Sometimes I'm out back if it's nice. You know, three seasons, I just love to be out with the birds and nature. That helps a lot. And then, you know, I sit around when the TV on, and I'll just be playing guitar. My living room is full of inspiration. I have some, like, objet d'art, the one thing that kind of, I feel like it radiates some kind of portal.
0: I totally understand. I love that. And that's kind of what I was getting at. Some people, they have little items, little talismans and things around them that sort of to help infuse that energy into whatever you're doing. And so when you're writing a song, typically how long does it take you and when is a song finished?
1: Okay, how long does it take me? Well, that certainly varies. Usually I'm pretty quick about the general foundation and structure of it, and I might flesh it out a little bit after that because I write a lot at the same time with my guitar and my vocal. But if I do a song where I'm writing lyrics, like on an airplane or whatever, and I have kind of a meter in my head, then when I get home, it may take me longer because they weren't married initially and I have to find the right music for it. When is it done? I just know when it feels right. And I'm not a nitpicker at every single making sure there's 13 adjectives before every noun, because I like songs to listen as a listener that are open enough to interpretation that I can feel what it means to me. I want to know what it meant to the songwriter, but I also want to feel what it means to me interpreting it. So I try to write like that too.
0: What do you enjoy most in songwriting? Is it the lyrical content, the sort of the imagery and the theme of the song, or is it the musical part of it? And they're all different. You know, but
1: they're all different. I think the most important to me is the marriage of the two. But I will say that I am a musical poet. I love imagery. I love songs that have a lot of metaphors. I just think that sometimes stepping away from the literal meaning of something helps you to come back to the literal meaning by listening to the metaphor with a different perspective on it. And I love to create that.
0: Songs are different, too, when you're performing them live in front of an audience, or if you're performing them, say, in an intimate setting, or if you've got the recording.
1: Totally. So
0: the listener's going to experience it differently if they see you live than they will if they just put it on in their car and they're listening. But there's an art to each of those things. And do you enjoy the studio process and developing these songs into something that you know is going to carry on in places that you can't go to perform?
1: I love that, but it scares me a little bit. It's a little release of control because when I'm performing live, we were talking before the show, the synergy, I can read what the room needs and they give me an energy. It's a bond. So I can't adjust that with the recording. But having said that, I'm learning more and more to appreciate all the wonderful things I can do on that recording, especially when I'm solo and I have these amazing performers on my record that I had the opportunity. Waddy Wachtel, Amanda Shires, Larry Campbell. I can't have them with me. So when they put their parts down, it elevates the recording. And I love knowing that I'm putting it out there with those special elements. Totally, you know. But I did do the recordings with guitar and vocal and build around it so that they would be able to boil back down to just acoustic.
0: You always have to have a good demo to show the artist, and then you allow them to sort of contribute their own art into it.
1: Yes, and exactly. Yes, you know, set it free, and they do. They add so much.
0: It's a fun process, I'm sure, for anybody that has the opportunity to record in a studio, and it's a different experience as a musician than it is, you know, when you're out there performing. Do you have a preference? Would you prefer to do more studio stuff, or would you like the energy of the
1: live? Will always live. Be my home. Yes, yeah. But I love the studio. Don't get me wrong, but live will always be my home.
0: And truthfully, that is really where most musicians make their money, is out there on the road.
1: That's good.
0: You know, you certainly want to do that. I mean, you know, obviously musicians, once they reach a certain level of songwriting, where they're getting money from that, and that's a long time usually, and it's got to be big. But one big song,
1: yeah,
0: you know, you can put your kids through

0: cool that you got them on the album. You're going to perform the acoustic version
1: here. A Vandal, yes.
0: Okay. Lisa Bushell on WUKY's Rockin' Roots.

0: live music from Lisa Bushell. Nicely done, Vandal. You can hear the studio version with Wally Wachtel performing on that song off Lisa's brand new album, Vandals, Thieves, and Lovers, which is available now. You had so many, we call them luminaries, and I guess that's a really a proper way to look at it, because you know, you're talking about people that have, not only have recognizable names, but they have made some great recordings of their own over the years. People like Amanda Shires and Larry Campbell, too, is just terrific.
1: Right.
0: So is there somebody that you haven't worked with yet that you think, man, if I get a chance, I'd love to do something with?
1: Well, it'll probably never happen, but Neil Young.
0: Oh, well,
1: he's my favorite.
0: Never say never. You know, he might be listening right now.
1: Hi, Neil.
0: I mean, you know, I wouldn't doubt that somewhere out there in the somebody that knows Neil will be like, hey, you know, I was listening to the radio.
1: Well, Graham, maybe.
0: Graham is in town. Is exactly right. Graham Nash is in town. And by the way, we'll be hearing some Graham Nash a little bit later on the Rock and Roots show. Who knows? Maybe he'll stop by. That would be really cool. Lisa, we're going to play a song from you in a moment called Retro Sister, and I want you to think about it. And when we come back, I'm going to ask you about this song, okay?
1: Okay.
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1: We're visiting with singer-songwriter Lisa Bushell, who is in the studio with us. She was on Woodsongs last night. She's got a brand new album called Vandals, Thieves, and Lovers. And we've been talking about music, and this song, Retro Sister. Now, we could play any track off of this album, but we went kind of through a list, and you said this was your favorite or among your favorites?
2: It's among my favorite. It just makes me really happy when I hear it.
1: Yeah, and the thing about it is, you know, with songwriters, I know each one of them is your child.
2: Yes.
1: But we were talking a little bit about this. Like, sometimes you like a child a little bit better than the other one. Sometimes it happens. So with this one in particular, what is it about it that brings you joy?
2: It feels very individual. It feels like something that only I would write. It reminds me of a friend that was partly inspired the song, and also myself, because I'm kind of a retro sister. Mm-hmm. And we made a video for it that's a lot of fun, and I got to be in roller skates on the video.
1: Oh.
2: And it opens up with violin that makes me want to dance, and it's just fun.
1: That's outstanding. Is it Amanda Shires on violin on this?
2: No, this one's actually Gary Oliar.
1: Oh, okay. Well, outstanding. This is Retro Sister, again, off the new album Vandals, Thieves, and Lovers. This is a recording from Lisa Bushell on WUKY's Rockin' Roots.

0: NPR Rocks at 91.3. Brand new music there from Lisa Bushell, Retro Sister, available on the new album Vandals, Thieves, and Lovers. We've been visiting with Lisa Bushell, who is kind enough to come by and see us in the studio. She is sort of making the rounds. And what's next? Are you working on new songs for another album, or are you just going to continue to keep on playing on for stuff off this album?
1: I'm already working on new songs just because I always do, but this just actually dropped on September 4th, so we're looking towards a tour coming up, and I'm also working on the song Make This World Stand Still. We had sent it to Little Steven for his to listen to for his shows, Outlaw Country and Underground Garage on Sirius XM, and he just like fell in love with that particular song. So he did a remix for it, and we're working with him on his label for that'll be out soon. Our mix on one side and Little Steven's mix on the other side, and it'll be on those two stations, and it'll be on Wicked Cool Records, and it's just been really fun. So I was excited about that. That'll be out soon.
0: So on this tour, you're going to be taking your band out. Are you going to be doing some opening slots, or are you going to be focusing on playing places with just your band? What's the
1: focus? We'll probably, I'm not sure yet. We're working on it right now, but like I say, I really do like to be on a whole tour with another band on the bill, because it just gives us an opportunity to play for so many people and, you know, meet so many folks and play some really cool places.
0: Oh, yeah. Do you have some favorites that you've played, some favorite venues and places?
1: The Ryman Auditorium,
0: Of course, yeah. Nashville.
1: The arena in Hershey, Pennsylvania, the sound was amazing. Like at the merch booth, they're like, this is like a huge 12,000 people, right? And they're at the merch booth like, oh, my daughter would really relate to the third line. And I was like, wow, you really heard it.
0: Wow.
1: So their sound system's amazing.
0: Yeah.
1: PNC Art Center, because it's home, Jersey. There's so many. I wouldn't even know where to start. I mean, we would go all over Canada and the United States. And
0: did you get to tour overseas some?
1: Just in Japan, I did so far.
0: Wow.
1: I'd like to do Europe, but Japan, Tokyo was really cool.
0: So Europe's the next place you'd like to get to?
1: I would definitely like to go there.
0: Yeah, well, maybe Neil Young will take you on tour over there.
1: That would be awesome. I've been there on vacation, but never on tour there.
0: Outstanding.
1: Neil, I would love to go.
0: Lisa Bushell has been our guest, and thank you so much for bringing your music in to us, and good luck with the new album, Vandals, Thieves, and Lovers,
1: available
0: now on all your available places to get your music, and I hope you'll come back and see us again.
1: Oh, I will. Anytime. Thank you for all that you do.
0: Well, we really appreciate you. We appreciate songwriters. I'm going to play this one from Johnny Blue Skies. He's Alexi. Are you familiar with Sturgill Simpson? He's a Sturgill's new project is Johnny Blue Skies, and yeah, it's like a whole other. It's like a Chris Raines.
1: I saw that online.
0: Yeah, but it's a little. I think it's a little more successful than the Chris Raines thing. This is Johnny Blue Skies. Don't Let Go, Rockin' Roots.

Samuel Beam, the artist known as Iron and Wine, on listener-supported radio, 91.3 WUKY. It's a cool new song from Iron. It's called California Sober off the Hen's Teeth record. You also heard Johnny Blue Skies in there. Brand new song coming up, New Music Tuesday. This is Zahavi with Zehava Ben. These are Israeli artists. They're singing in Arabic on this, though. This tune is called Yamama Yababa. New Music Tuesday feature on Rockin' Roots.

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0: And
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3: 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Had a couple of new songs there. That was Death Cab for Cutie, and we had that new song, New Music Tuesday feature there, Zahavi, with Zahava Ben, Yo Mama Yo Baba. 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By the way, that Judah the Lion concert, pretty special. Little Birdie told me that WUKY is going to have tickets to give away to that show. We'll tell you more about it as we get a little closer. We got new music on the way from Father John Misty next hour, our New Music Tuesday feature. We'll also hear the latest from Alabama Shakes. We got Mike Campbell and the Dirty Knobs, some Nora Jones. A whole lot of good stuff coming up in the next hour of Rock and Roots. Stay with us. It all continues after NPR News headlines.

0: Live from NPR News, I'm Lakshmi Singh. President Trump says he and his super PAC will begin paying for television ads that have been taxpayer-funded up to now. NPR's Frank Ordonez says the ads have prompted pushback from Democrats.
1: President Trump announced the new plan amid ongoing backlash over the publicly funded spots running ahead of the midterms. Trump defended the ads via his social media page, arguing that it was standard practice and that he was promoting the USA and, quote, paying for them with USA money. But critics say the pro-Trump ads are blatantly partisan and use Republican talking points. Trump says that he and his political action committee are taking over payment of the ads. Franco Ordonez, NPR News.
0: A U.S. defense official not authorized to speak publicly confirms with NPR that credible threats of Iranian-inspired attacks led the U.S. to move bombers from a British airbase. The U.S. withdrew all 12 B-1 Air Force bombers Sunday. And according to the official, the abrupt move was out of concern of some kind of attack, including the possible use of drones. Massive student protest marches are being held in Paris and other French cities today. The movement for better conditions in high schools is now in its second week. NPR's Eleanor Beardsley was with the protesters as they gathered in Paris.
2: They're all singing the Marseillaise. The students have climbed up the République statue and they're singing in unison with their signs right ahead of their march today. Tens of thousands of students are gathering here in Place de la République. They say that this is the strongest student movement in decades. They're even comparing it to May 1968, which brought down the government of President Charles de Gaulle.
0: NPR's Eleanor Beardsley reporting. Israel's defense minister says its military is on high alert ahead of the three-year anniversary of the October 7th Hamas-led attack. That's as a ceasefire has been declared in Gaza for nearly a year, despite ongoing Israeli strikes. Here's NPR's Kat Lonsdorf.
3: Israeli Defense Minister Israel Katz put out a warning ahead of the October 7th anniversary, saying that Israeli intelligence indicated that Hamas is planning to carry out attacks against Israeli forces in Gaza. He said that if such attacks occur, quote, Hamas and the population of Gaza will pay a heavy price beyond proportion. The statement comes just a day after Katz claimed Israel still intends to, quote, eliminate 2,000 members of Hamas who carried out the October 7th assault. It's been nearly a year since a ceasefire was declared in Gaza, which has still seen near daily deadly Israeli strikes on Palestinians. Israeli Prime Minister Benjamin Netanyahu has vowed to continue targeting anyone involved in the 2023 attack. Kat Lonsdorf, NPR News, Tel Aviv.
0: From Washington, this is NPR News.
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6: Thank you so much for choosing WUKY, where NPR rocks at 91.3. Alabama Shakes on deck. Also, Steven Sanchez. Going to start off, though, with something from the Fine Young Cannibals off their album The Raw and the Cooked. Good Thing on WUKY's Rock and Roots. Good afternoon.

0: WUKY, where NPR rocks, and 91.3 Mike Campbell carrying on the musical tradition of Tom Petty and the Heartbreakers. Of course, Mike was Tom Petty's right-hand man and lead guitarist for the Heartbreakers for many years. His new band, The Dirty Knobs, is awesome. And that new single, Done to Me, is off the album Mission of Mercy, brand new music on Rockin' Roots. You heard Mayor Hawthorne in there with a tune called Someone Like You from his album Party of One. Alabama Shake's single I Feel Hope Coming from their brand new album I Must Be Dreaming. Steven Sanchez with little retro pop Until I Found You. And we started off with Fine Young Cannibals, Good Thing. Joe Conkright with you. Very happy to be here. Driving the Bus. Got a new one from Jay Farrar and Sunvold. We'll hear the Black Keys from their Dropout Boogie album. And it's New Music Tuesday. Joshua Tillman, the artist known as Father John Misty, is a brand new single called The Expanded Universe, and we are going to check that out as a New Music Tuesday feature just a little bit on WUKY. This Sunday, big event planned over here at WUKY Studios. Raleigh Daly is going to lead an all-star cast of Lexington musicians for Electric Miles. It's a once-in-a-lifetime celebration of 100 years of Miles Davis. This performance will chart most of the Revolutionary era in a silent way to Bitches Brew, the Jack Johnson album, Pangea, and Star People. There's going to be all kinds of heavy grooves and improvisation that is a tribute to Miles Davis, happening this Sunday from 5 to 7 over at WUKY Studios. Tickets are on sale at originsjazz.org. Looking at the forecast, it's going to be a beautiful day and a beautiful week in the Bluegrass. We are expecting plenty of sunshine. Looking at a high overall around 73, overnight 48 for a low. No rain in the forecast. And 48, that's the low. And then 81 for high tomorrow. That's pretty much the forecast for the rest of the week. Going to be high in the low 80s. It's already 70 now at WUKY.
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0: Manchester Music Hall welcoming Judah and the Lion on Sunday, October 18th. 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
2: That's going to be a good show, and Judah the Lion coming to town, and WKY is going to have tickets available for that that we're going to be giving away. 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We'll give you details when we have that drawing going on. You heard Sunvolt in the set, a serenade song from the Sound Signal Serenade album. The Black Keys from their Dropout Boogie record, It Ain't Over. No, it ain't over yet. We got some more Rock and Roots just for you. It's New Music Tuesday on WKY, the holiday we celebrate every single week, bringing you some of your favorite songs and then also some of your other favorite songs as well, your new favorite songs. And this may be one of your new favorite songs, Father John Misty, the artist known as Father John Misty, Joshua Tillman. Really a terrific musician. He was a drummer for Fleet Foxes and then realized that he had more music in him than just playing drums and decided to go out as the Father John Misty character. He's been doing it for quite a while, and his new single is called The Expanded Universe on WUKY's Rockin' Roots.

Listener-supported radio, 91.3 WKY. I think they refer to that as chamber rock. Father John Misty, The Expanded Universe, New Music Tuesday feature on WKY's Rock and Roots. Rhiannon Giddens has a new album called Hope is the Thing with Feathers, and you might recognize that title as an Emily Dickinson poem, and yes, it is, and we're going to hear the title cut from that as New Music Tuesday feature next hour on Rock and Roots. Still to come, we have new music on deck, Slow Pulp, Devin Gilfillian. Up next on WKY's Rock and Roots, today is Mad Hatter's Day. Why is it Mad Hatter's Day? Well, apparently October 6th is what the Mad Hatter is wearing on his hat on John Tenniel's original illustration of Alice in Wonderland. They made a whole holiday out of it, observed by wearing hats and hosting absurdist tea parties and embracing nonsense logic, which we do every day on WKY's Rock and Roots. So why not celebrate Mad Hatter's Day? Here's Etta James. You can leave your hat on Rock and Roots.

0: Rockin' Roots, 91.3 WUKY. That song is called Better Man off the new album Melody from Slow Pulp. We had the latest single from Devin Gilfillian, Black Dog Rabbit Hole from his album Time Will Tell. And starting off 1973 with Randy Newman's song You Can Leave Your Hat On, performed by the great Etta James. We played that for Mad Hatter Day. Why not? Still to come, new music from Goose on WUKY's Rockin' Roots.
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Rock on Tours, featuring Jack White and Patrick Keeler on drums. Patrick Keeler, born in Indiana, but grew up around Cincinnati, and that's where he was part of the Greenhorns. Caught the attention of Jack White, who asked him to join Rock on Tours, and Jack's also playing in the Afghan Whigs and currently on tour with Jack White on this new Frozen Charlotte album. Longtime member of Jack's bands and living in Nashville now. Jack's Patrick Keeler celebrating his 51st birthday, drummer for Rock on Tours. That one from 2016, Steady As She Goes. It's University of Kentucky Public Radio, 91.3 WUKY Lexington, WUKY HD1, and streaming at WUKY.org. NPR News headlines in a moment, and then we'll be right back with Rock and Roots music. You know, we're here to play some of your favorite songs and maybe some of your new favorite songs. On deck, we've got Susanna Hoffs, and we'll hear Susanna Hoffs with Matthew Sweet. Matthew Sweet celebrating his birthday today. He's 62. We'll hear a couple of tunes featuring Matthew. Also on deck, Michelle Branch with New Radicals. Hey, they're coming to town. I'll tell you more about that show. And then also, if that's not enough for you, it's New Music Tuesday, and I have a brand new song from Rhiannon Giddens, all coming up in the next hour of Rockin' Roots, right after news from NPR. Stay with us. More music just for you on the other side.

0: Live from NPR News in Washington, I'm Lakshmi Singh. The Hollywood industry has a new powerhouse. Paramount's parent company Skydance has formally acquired Warner Brothers Discovery. NPR's Mandalit Del Barco reports on what this means for major assets in entertainment and news and for the people they employ.
1: David Ellison is growing his media empire with what will now be known collectively as Skydance, which he secured for more than $111 billion. The company merges two legendary movie studios, Paramount Pictures and Warner Brothers Pictures. Skydance also combines their streaming services, cable channels, and news outlets CNN and CBS News. The mega deal faced protests from actors, writers, and others worried about the concentration of power and political interference, but it ultimately passed legal and regulatory challenges in the U.S. and abroad. Ellison is starting out with a huge debt, and those who fought to block the merger worry there will be job cuts. Mandalit Del Barco, NPR News, Los Angeles.
0: A source tells NPR that the reason the U.S. military recently withdrew its bombers from a base in the United Kingdom was because of a threat of an Iranian drone attack. NPR's Quil Lawrence reports the U.S. removed all 12 of its long-range B-1 bombers Sunday.
2: A U.S. government official not authorized to speak publicly confirmed to NPR that fears of a drone attack on behalf of Iran caused the U.S. to withdraw all the American bombers from Fairford Air Base in England. The base has been used for bombing sorties in the U.S. and Israeli war with Iran. Late last month, British authorities arrested five men traveling in white vans near the airbase in the pre-dawn hours. The men were later released after no explosives were found. British officials say the men remain under investigation, and two more arrests have been made in the past week, including a British-Iranian dual national. Quil Lawrence, NPR News.
0: German authorities have arrested two people, including the country's former spy chief, in connection with suspected espionage. Esme Nicholson reports prosecutors have not yet commented on whether the men were spying for a foreign actor.
3: Germany's federal prosecutor's office says August Hanning will be brought before a federal judge on charges that include treasonous espionage and attempted treason. Hanning, now 80, served as the head of Germany's foreign intelligence agency, known as the BND, between 1998 and 2005. Officers have also arrested a current intelligence officer named only as Manfred D for allegedly aiding and abetting attempted treason and treasonous espionage. The aide is suspected of providing the intelligence agency's former chief with thousands of classified documents in exchange for money. Hanning then allegedly used this information for his private consultancy work.
0: It's NPR News.
4: 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We're NPR Rocks at 91.3. There's more NPR News at the top of the next hour, as well as World Cafe coming up at 2 o'clock. But we've got more Rock and Roots music for you. It's New Music Tuesday. Rhiannon Giddens has a new single. We'll check that out. And also new music from Susanna Hoffs of the Bangles, a brand new solo album. And we'll hear a tune featuring Susanna with Matthew Sweet. Matthew Sweet celebrating a birthday today. He's one of those singer-songwriters that has really never been able to break through in a huge way, but people that know. He's a great guitarist and a terrific performer as well. He came to Lexington not too long ago for Oktoberfest. Here he is with a song from, this is from back in 1997, this one. It's about coming to California. Come to California, Matthew Sweet, on his 62nd birthday today on WUKY's Rockin' Roots.

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0: Rockin' Roots 91.3 WKY Delta Spirit with a song called California. Started off with a song called Come to California from 1997. Matthew Sweet celebrating his birthday today, 62. We heard Matthew Sweet with Susanna Hoffs in a version of Neil Young's Cinnamon Girl. And that was Susanna Hoffs from her brand new album, The List, a tune called Casablanca. And squeezed in the middle, Michelle Branch with the New Radicals on a new version of The Game of Love, a song that Jay Alexander co-wrote and helped produce with Santana. And, of course, Michelle Branch sang that original version with Santana, Game of Love. Michelle Branch is coming to Lexington, performing at the Manchester Music Hall on Friday, November 13th. Should be a good show. Coming with her band, play live. We've got music in a moment from Role Model. We'll also hear good old Kentucky boy Chris Stapleton. And you know what today is? It's National Noodle Day. It's also National Badger Day. But more importantly, it is New Music Tuesday. Got a brand new one from Rhiannon Giddens. It's actually the title cut from her new album, Hope is the Thing with Feathers, which is an Emily Dickinson poem that she turned into a song. That's going to be our New Music Tuesday feature in just a few moments on Rockin' Roots. Sunshine today, and man, I love a forecast like this because it's just so easy to say it's going to be sunny and warm through the week, but not too warm. We're looking at a high around 73 today. Tomorrow, 81 for a high, and that's pretty much going to be the forecast for the rest of the week. And as we look at the weekend, there is a chance of showers, but slight. It's going to be a good weekend, whatever you're doing, if you're doing some yard stuff or maybe going to Keeneland, taking a long walk. Thanks for taking WKY with you. It's 72 and sunny now at WKY.
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2: 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We're NPR Rocks at 91.3. Beautiful song there from Rhiannon Giddens, our New Music Tuesday feature, Hope is the Thing with Feathers, that Emily Dickinson poem transformed into song. And, of course, that's the title cut from the album. We've got more new music on the way, some Tyler Ballgame in just a little bit, but it's not often that we have a Rock and Roll Hall of Famer come to Lexington to perform. And Graham Nash is going to be at the Kentucky Theater tonight, part of the Troubadour Concert Series. The show is at 7:30. I can't say whether there's some tickets available, that there may be, but it is always exciting when you have somebody that is such a legend, great songwriter, member of the Rock and Roll Hall of Fame with Crosby, Stills, and Nash, and also with The Hollies, so a two-time inductee. And this is actually a song that comes from his Hollies period, but it is a performance live when he was with Crosby, Stills, and Nash. And it's a version of King Midas in reverse. This is Graham Nash, who's performing tonight over at the Kentucky Theater. WUKY's Rockin' Roots.

Whatever vocal sound that Crosby, Stills, and Nash has was born in less than 40 seconds. No rehearsing, that vocal blend, it happened instantly, and we all knew it.

0: trio of songs from the mind of Graham Nash, a wonderful songwriter, going to be coming to Lexington tonight. It's part of the Troubadour Concert Series over at the Kentucky Theater, 7:30. You heard Marrakesh Express with Crosby, Stills, and Nash. And right before that, Crosby, Stills, Nash, and Young from the Deja Vu record, Our House. And from his days with the Hollies, he did the song King Midas in Reverse, but we heard that version from the live album Four Way Street, Crosby, Stills, Nash, and Young. But Graham Nash, author of those three, pretty solid stuff. Still to come, Tyler Ball Game. And we'll also hear another new song, Stephen Wilson Jr. and the Beatles on Rockin' Roots.
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Rockin' Roots on 91.3 WUKY. I always like to look to see what the Beatles were doing in history, and it was on October 6, 1969 that they dropped that huge single, Something. It was a double A-side with Come Together. Talking about two awesome songs off of the Abbey Road record, that George Harrison song. They finally gave him his due, and he proved to be a terrific songwriter, and that song has stood the test of time. It's been recorded by Frank Sinatra and Shirley Bassey. George Harrison's favorite version, James Brown's recording of Something. Pretty cool. It's the University of Kentucky Public Radio, 91.3 WUKY Lexington, WUKY HD1 streaming, WUKY.org. NPR News Headlines and World Cafe coming up in just a moment. There'll be more Rockin' Roots After Dark, and then tomorrow, 10 a.m. to 2 with me, Joe Conkright. Until then, please be safe. Enjoy National Noodle Day or National Badger Day, if you like. National Coaches Day. It's also Mad Hatter's Day. Enjoy that as well. And you know what to do. Do something fun.

0: Three songs in a row from albums released on Leon Russell's Shelter Records label. That was one from Tom Petty and the Heartbreakers' self-titled album called Rock It Around With You. Before that, J.J. Cale, After Midnight from his album Naturally, and Leon Russell himself starting it off back there with Tightrope. Up next, an artist who recorded his latest album at Leon Russell's studio in Tulsa, John R. Miller. After the break on World Cafe.
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0: Hey, this is World Cafe. I'm Rena Duras. Even if you consider yourself a homebody, you know, someone who prefers to sleep in their own bed every night or who likes the familiar comforts of your own space, you might still sometimes dream of going off on an adventure. Today, you can do both. Take to the road from wherever you happen to be, listening right now with a session from John R. Miller. His new album, The Great Unknowing, is, in some ways, a travelogue inspired by his years as a traveling musician. But it's also an exploration of quieter things, little moments, inner lives. Along with live performances today, John will share some stories from the road, and he'll talk about recording The Great Unknowing at Leon Russell's historic church studio in Tulsa. Our conversation is coming up, but we start with a live performance. Here is John R. Miller playing Far From the Station live for World Cafe.

0: Live from World Cafe, John R. Miller. His new album is called The Great Unknowing. John, thanks so much for stopping by to play some songs today.
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0: righteously. That is Lucinda Williams. That is it for this hour of World Cafe. Thank you again to John R. Miller for the session you heard earlier this hour, and World Cafe senior producer Kimberly Junod for her work on that session. Also, thank you to the public radio stations who bring this show to you across the country. We produce it at WXPN at the University of Pennsylvania in Philadelphia. My name is Raina Duris. Thanks for listening to World Cafe from NPR.
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0: Viva Doobie's career took off after her song Coffee, the first song she ever wrote, went viral back in 2017.

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0: Hey, I'm Raina Duras. You are listening to World Cafe, where we have kicked off our 35th anniversary celebrations happening all October long. Your next artist will be joining me for a session on World Cafe's actual birthday, October 14th. So make sure you are subscribed to our podcast. 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I recently found out that when she was really focusing on finding her singing voice and her tone, she became obsessed with Lake Street Dive. They were one of her big influences. It's Remy Wolf with Bottle.

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1: 4:18 at 91.3 WUKY. Good afternoon. I'm Alan Lytle. Clear tonight, a low of 48. Sunny tomorrow with a high near 81. It's 71. President Trump has signed an executive order that would allow anyone to purchase a tax-free type of fuel known as red dyed diesel.
2: Red dyed diesel is diesel with red dye. That's it.
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2: 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I would say it was reckless, definitely. 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
3: Tomorrow morning from 5 to 10 on 91.3 WUKY. 429, watch out for a non-injury accident. This is on the outer loop of Manowar Boulevard, just prior to Blazer Parkway. The left through lane blocked. Traffic information courtesy of the city of Lexington. Clear tonight, low 48. Sunny tomorrow with a high near 81. It's 73 at WUKY.

0: It's All Things Considered from NPR News. I'm Elsa Chang.
1: And I'm Sasha Pfeiffer. The huge spike in diesel prices has some people turning to what's called red-dyed diesel.
0: It's mostly for off-road use, like for tractors.
2: When was the last time that you went to a pumping station and you saw that one of the stations gave you the possibility to feed red diesel into your truck?
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3: Live from NPR News in Culver City, California, I'm Dwayne Brown. After months of legal wrangling and protesting, a new era in Hollywood begins today after the mega deal to consolidate Skydance-owned Paramount with Warner Brothers Discovery officially closed. The $111 billion deal faced public protest and a series of lawsuits, but ultimately passed regulatory challenges here in the U.S. and in Europe, while further consolidating power into just a handful of major players. NPR's Mandalit Del Barco tells us many still have reservations.
4: There's a new co-CEO, and the duo that headed Warner Brothers Pictures are now out of the picture. The Writers Guild of America and 12 state attorneys general tried unsuccessfully to block the merger, but Ellison agreed that the combined studios will make 30 films a year for the next few years. Still, critics remain very skeptical.
3: NPR's Mandalit Del Barco. Others are worried what might happen to CNN, with company owner David Ellison being an ally of President Trump. NPR has learned that FBI teams that track foreign spies have been hit with deep cuts around the country. NPR's Ryan Lucas has this exclusive reporting.
5: The cuts to FBI counterintelligence squads are so significant that in some of the Bureau's field offices, they only have 50 to 60% of positions filled. And in some field offices, the number of counterintelligence squads has been reduced by half. That's according to five people familiar with the matter who spoke on condition of anonymity out of fear of retribution. One source called the cuts terrifying in light of the growing threats. The staff reductions are a ripple effect of Director Kash Patel's focus on violent crime and immigration enforcement. Agents and analysts are being pulled off of hunting foreign spies and instead put on violent crime or immigration work. In response to questions, the FBI says it maintains a robust counterintelligence effort.
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6: I'm Alan Lytle for 91.3 WUKY, NPR, Lexington. Lexington is on a mission to find something that could save a life, AEDs. WUKY's Karen Czar reports.
7: The new Cardiac Crusade Initiative is bringing volunteers, first responders, and healthcare professionals together to map every automated external defibrillator they can find across the city. The effort is being coordinated locally by Cardiac Cats, led by Sarah Katzenmeyer and Charlotte Callen. Katzenmeyer survived sudden cardiac arrest 5 years ago during Lexington's Thriller Parade after bystanders jumped into action.
8: To be here with so many people who had something to do with saving my life, it truly does take a village, and I guess you all are my village. For me, dropping dead from sudden cardiac arrest in front of the Kentucky Theater in 2021, it took someone calling 911. That's the first step.
7: The second step was CPR, performed on Main Street by Callen. Leading the Cardiac Crusade volunteers, Callen and Katzenmeyer want to make sure the next person in cardiac arrest doesn't lose precious time while people who can help search for an AED.
9: Our goal is simple: identify and verify AEDs throughout Lexington so these life-saving devices can be found more quickly during an emergency. Our goal is to map as many AEDs by February as possible.
7: Volunteers will fan across Lexington to locate and verify AEDs in businesses, apartment buildings, government facilities, and other public spaces. The devices will be mapped through the Pulse Point Foundation's NEAR app,

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2: 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Clear tonight, a low of 48, sunny tomorrow, and a high near 81. It's 73. Checking traffic as we approach the 5 o'clock hour. A stalled vehicle inbound Clays Mill Road at Manowar Boulevard. The left turn lane is blocked. Another hour of 91.3 WUKY's All Things Considered, straight ahead.

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1: 518 at 91.3 WUKY. Good afternoon. I'm Alan Lytle. Tent Creek Road, not the place to be, especially outbound at Lansdowne Drive. We've got an injury accident. The left lane is blocked. Clear tonight, a low of 48. Sunny tomorrow with a high near 81. It's 73. A recent poll shows 2 in 3 Americans support Medicare for All, though that survey comes with a pretty big caveat.
2: People don't have a lot of knowledge about what Medicare for All means.
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0: It's All Things Considered from NPR News. I'm Ailsa Chang.
1: And I'm Sasha Pfeiffer. Coming up, some candidates in the upcoming midterm elections are pushing for Medicare for All.
0: And polls are showing there's reason for this.
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3: Live from NPR News in Culver City, California, I'm Duane Brown. Secretary of State Marco Rubio is urging Russian authorities to share more information about a lab worker who died from a possible case of pneumonic plague last week, prompting an investigation by Russian officials. Rubio says the Trump administration is watching the situation and willing to help, but has yet to speak with Russia's leader Vladimir Putin about the cases.
4: Anytime you hear that there's some disease that infected someone in a lab anywhere in the world, you're going to be concerned about it, especially given recent events not so long ago, obviously in 2021, so in 2020 when we saw that happen. That said, it would be irresponsible for me here to sit and speculate because we just don't have all the information yet.
3: Scientists say the bacteria that causes plague is still present in many parts of the world, including Russia. Authorities say the 28-year-old researcher who suddenly died last week had pneumonia. The Trump administration is asking a federal appeals court to allow the government to overhaul the childhood vaccine schedule after a lower court halted the changes. NPR's Rob Stein has the story.
5: In January, Health Secretary Robert F. Kennedy Jr. issued sweeping changes to federal recommendations for how to protect children against measles, mumps, and other dangerous infections. That included cutting the number of federally recommended vaccines from 17 to 11. The American Academy of Pediatrics and other leading medical groups in March convinced a federal judge in Boston to temporarily block those changes. On Tuesday, the appeals court heard about an hour of arguments from lawyers representing both sides about why that decision should be lifted or left in place. The appeals court is expected to issue a ruling after the midterm elections.
3: That's Rob Stein. 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
6: I'm Alan Lytle for 91.3 WUKY, NPR, Lexington. Actress and University of Kentucky alum Ashley Judd is speaking out about sexual violence on campus, saying she knows of assault survivors who attended the school when she was a student and a member of a sorority. Josh James has more.
7: Judd posted the online message amid a nationwide conversation about sexual assault on campus, sparked by allegations against men at Cornell University. In the video, Judd says she knows of survivors whose stories never made headlines or received the attention they deserved at the time.
8: We make a clear distinction between your sacred right to spiritual anonymity and the institutional silence of both our fraternity and the university that shielded the boys who raped you from accountability and denied you justice.
7: Judd had this message for the survivors whose need for safety and protection, she said, went unmet.
8: We are so sorry. You mattered then, and you matter now. The institution may have forgotten you. We have always remembered you.
7: In response, the University of Kentucky's Vice President for Student Success, Kirsten Turner, thanked Judd for speaking out, adding that, quote, all survivors deserve to be believed and treated with compassion no matter how much time has passed. In a statement, Turner said the school condemns all forms of interpersonal violence and it, quote, has no place at the University of Kentucky. The university is also spotlighting its investments in survivor support and increased access to advocacy and trauma-informed services, along with other resources. Turner said the school will continue, quote, working to build a culture where prevention, support, accountability, and respect are shared responsibilities across our entire community, end quote. For WUKY News, I'm Josh James.
6: Happening now, the Lexington Fayette-Urban County Council is holding a meeting on data center regulations. The meeting got underway a few minutes ago at the Government Center. In June 2026, Council passed a moratorium on data center permits, development plans, and zone changes till the end of October, and the gathering public input tonight. This is WUKY, NPR, Lexington.
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1: 5:48 at 91.3 WUKY. This just in from the city of Lexington, which provides us with the latest traffic information. A non-injury accident has shut down inbound Paris Pike at Ironworks Pike. If you're traveling in that area, it might be a good idea to find a different route. Again, inbound Paris Pike shut down at Ironworks Pike due to a non-injury accident. Traffic information, as mentioned, from the city of Lexington. Clear tonight, a low of 48, sunny tomorrow with a high near 81. It's 73 WUKY.
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0: 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I'm Elsa Chang.
4: And I'm Sasha Pfeiffer. Jim Baker had a classic rags-to-riches rise. He went from tent revivals to the top of televangelism.
5: BTL Television Network presents Jim and Tammy.
4: Baker was the star of his homegrown television ministry, along with his wife, Tammy Faye.
6: This is a town that's not ashamed to praise the Lord, to worship God, to pray in the street. So if you want one of those memberships, be sure to call it today. For a $1,000 gift to the ministry, you can stay for 4 days and three
4: And they
6: nights.
4: Did prosper. They had huge salaries, gold-plated bathroom fixtures, their own theme park. But all of that eventually soured. A scandal rocked their entire enterprise and brought both Bakers to literal tears. It also landed Jim Baker in prison. Jim Baker died yesterday at the age of 86, so we've called Randall Balmer to talk about Baker's legacy. Balmer's a professor of religion at Dartmouth College, and he's written several books about American evangelicalism. Thanks for coming on the program.
7: My pleasure.
4: Jim and Tammy Faye met when they were in Bible college. They got married, I think, after a third date. They dropped out of college and became itinerant evangelists. Explain how they went from that kind of start to this empire they built.
7: Well, they started out doing things like puppet ministry, where they had these little kind of morality plays that they would tease out for these various audiences. And then they began to go up to radio and then finally into television, and they prospered.
4: We heard in that clip a reference to PTL, an acronym. Explain what that is.
7: PTL stood for Praise the Lord. Critics said it stood for Pass the Loot, but it was a huge media empire. He had his own satellite, which obviously expanded his reach really across the globe.
4: It was both kind of a big ministry as well as a massive fundraising vehicle. Is that right?
7: Money was a big part of it. There's no question about that. He preached something called the prosperity gospel or prosperity theology. And this is the notion that if believers gave their money to God, they would receive showers of blessing from heaven, back to the believer himself, although it had to cycle first through the rain barrel of the televangelists.
4: Where they took some of the water as it trickled through, it sounds like.
7: They sure did.
4: Some people hear that fundraising call and they just roll their eyes. But what did people love about them and why did that message resonate?
7: I think Jim and Tammy Faye were very sympathetic creatures in many ways. Jim himself was this kind of boyish, Seems like kind of a fun-loving guy, and didn't take himself too seriously. And I think, in a way, Tammy Faye was a very sympathetic character. She came off as being very vulnerable, and I think she was, actually. But there was something very likable about both of them.
4: Was there actually a message of the gospel, of God, of the ministry amid all the fundraising?
7: Well, I think theologians will probably be debating that for a long time. I think that many serious-minded people who study the Bible think that this prosperity theology or prosperity gospel is really a perversion of the words of Jesus. But there is a whole niche within evangelicalism that has grabbed onto that, really since the 19th century. And the cynical ones use it to enrich themselves. But a lot of people are attracted to that sort of message because they think it's a way to become upwardly mobile themselves.
4: As we said, this eventually all came crashing down. There was a secretary who accused Baker of rape. He was then accused of paying her hush money. Not long after that, he was indicted for fraud and conspiracy connected to the finances of his operation. How did those scandals affect his influence?
7: Well, initially, it had a devastating effect, not only on PTL and Jim Baker, because the audience went down, but also the other televangelists were swept up in that tide. And this, in the late 1980s, was a time of televangelist scandals more generally.
4: Jimmy Swaggart, Oral Roberts.
7: Oral Roberts, Jimmy Swaggart, all of them were kind of tripped up by themselves, really. They brought it on themselves. And so it had an effect on the Bakers, certainly, but much more broadly on the other televangelists. Notably, Pat Robertson, who at the time was running for the Republican nomination for president. And so he was tarred with that televangelist label, which he tried to shrug off, but he really couldn't do that.
4: You teach religion, as we've said, and you have famously, maybe infamously, said that you felt perverse satisfaction at Baker's downfall and the downfall of others like him. Why did you feel that?
7: I don't remember saying that, but I guess
4: you wrote it. I read it in something you wrote.
7: I said it some of the time. Well, I think anybody who takes the faith seriously, as I certainly tried to do, both as a scholar and as an individual, saw in the Bakers a perversion of Christianity. Jesus called on his followers to care for the least of these, to welcome the stranger, to visit the prisoner, and there were elements in Jim Baker's ministry where he at least tried to do that, or at least sent money in that direction. But the overall message, I think, was quite contrary to the message of the gospel.
4: I was reading obituaries of him today, and he's largely made out to be this laughable, colorful character. But the reader comments were much harsher. People called him a fraud, a con man, greedy, conniving. They say that he helped bring some of the worst aspects of modern politics out in the open. How harshly do you think we should judge him?
7: Well, I think those criticisms are fair. And I think in many ways, the excesses of the televangelists, because of this flood of money coming into them, was in many ways a prefiguration of the excesses and the corruptions we see in the political culture today. And in many ways, I think Jim Baker was largely responsible for that.
4: Really? You would pin that on him?
7: Well, I think the political dimension, I think, is probably more of a leap than many people would want to make. But to me, the parallels are striking. That is, you have an industry, whether it's politics or broadcasting, flooded with money, far more than anyone can really imagine. And it brings corruption. And in the case of Jim Baker, as well as the other televangelists, there was no real accountability, just as there is no accountability now in politics.
4: Do you think that ultimately Jim Baker did more good or more damage to the Christian evangelical community?
7: I would probably come down on the side of damage. I think he distorted the teachings of Jesus. He brought shame, scandal on the church and on believers themselves. That said, I have to acknowledge, because I've talked to some of these folks who say that Jim Baker helped them. His teachings helped them out of some sort of depression or some sort of spiritual crisis. And they want to give him that credit. And I have to acknowledge that.
4: That is Randall Balmer. He's a religion professor at Dartmouth College. His most recent book is America's Best Idea, The Separation of Church and State. He's been talking with us about the death of televangelist Jim Baker. Thank you very much.
7: Thank you, Sasha.
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14: At a campaign event in Ohio over the weekend, Vivek Ramaswamy, the Republican candidate for governor, tried to pick up a child who was standing next to him on stage, and he fumbled him. He almost dropped the kid.
15: There you go. Whoa. Big guy.
14: For me, watching at home, this was hilarious. For a politician, a passing embarrassment, easy enough to explain.
16: I think anyone who's a parent has had that experience. 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
14: Afterward, Ramaswamy posted a cute picture of himself holding one of his own kids. And the response online was swift and deranged. Posters questioned Ramaswamy's manhood, his Americanness. They said ugly things about his Indian heritage.
16: The people who had negative stereotypes about Indians in their minds said, hey, look, the guy can't even pick up a kid. Look how much of a weakling he is. He can't even act like a normal American family man.
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17: 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I'm Megan McCarty-Carino.
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17: The AI industry appears to be getting more serious about safety. Leaders of top companies signed a non-binding agreement at the White House last week, laying out standards and best practices for responsible development of advanced AI. OpenAI delayed the release of its latest model due to safety concerns, all in the wake of Anthropic CEO Dario Amodei calling to slow things down and pace the frontier. Wall Street initially wasn't too happy about that push, and stocks related to the AI build-out took a momentary tumble. But Jordan Nanos at the chip research and consulting firm SemiAnalysis argues that greater investment in AI security could actually drive more demand for computing power.
19: At the most basic level, the commitments that Dario and Sam have made for pacing the frontier are all related to spending more compute for an equivalent model release. In other words, they're going to do a bunch of safety testing, evaluations, all sorts of different rollouts of the model to actually make sure that it is safe. And that just means spending more money on compute than they would have otherwise spent in order to release a model of equivalent capability in the past.
17: There's also been this trend that's sort of been important in the last year or so of, you know, the way that we're using AI being more compute hungry. You know, we've had sort of reasoning models and AI agents. How much more computing heavy are these compared to, you know, the early version of chatbots?
19: There's two different ways in which the models have grown historically. One is just in terms of the size of the model. Mm-hmm. And the second one, like you said, is in terms of how much the model thinks or reasons about an individual query. We're seeing this third vector, I guess, of how people can expand the use of compute on a given task. And that's really with multiple agents coordinating to solve a single task. What we've seen recently, actually, is that the models are not necessarily getting much bigger. They're reaching some sort of limit in terms of total parameters. And the labs are really pursuing improvements in reasoning depth, as well as the multi-agent coordination in order to solve more complicated tasks rather than just strictly making the models bigger.
17: So in your opinion, how big is the risk to the economy, which has really been, you know, the growth in the economy has been driven to a large extent by AI spending. How big of a risk is, you know, a slowdown in AI development, whether that's from some sort of self-regulation, government regulation, financing strain, anything like that?
19: Generally speaking, I think that the risks that we are assessing is very much outweighed by the clear signals for demand, the amount of spending to increase supply, and the amount of work that we just see day to day, all of these anecdotes of the incredible things that people are doing in order to serve this demand, just from building the data centers to building the equipment that goes in there to building the chips, the equipment that goes into the fabs to build the chips and all through the supply chain. There's some really heroic work going on from a lot of smart people to try to expand capacity and serve all of this demand.
17: That was Jordan Nanos at SemiAnalysis. Erica Soderstrom produced this episode. I'm Megan McCarty-Carino, and that's Marketplace Tech. This is APM.
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20: I'm Zed Jelani, and I'm a freelance journalist based outside Atlanta, Georgia.
14: You have got a piece coming out on Vox.com about increasing racism toward Indian Americans and Indian immigrants in the U.S. The piece starts with Beau French, a gentleman who's running for Texas Railroad Commissioner.
21: I have been the tip of the spear in fighting woke DEI and the radical communist ideology that has infiltrated our universities.
14: And a tweet that he did a few weeks ago. Why did you start there? Tell me about that.
20: Yeah, look, anyone who follows college football can tell you that that was supposed to be an amazing Saturday for the Texas Longhorns, who are the team from UT Austin, which is kind of the flagship school in Texas, flagship public university. They had a come-from-behind victory against Ohio State.
22: In the I formation, he's got it. Dives! Touchdown, Texas!
20: Their fan base, not only in Texas, but around the country, was cheering. They were exuberant, right? And so the Longhorns social media account actually posted a few different reaction images from folks in the stadium. Everyone, of course, was just cheering their team on. They were just so happy to see the Longhorns have that come from behind victory. They posted a video of a section of the crowd that included a lot of Asian Americans, particularly South Asians, right? People from India, Pakistan, Bangladesh, right? Now, Beau French, who I think in many ways is a very obscure politician, right? He's running for railroad commissioner in Texas. That's a position that's generally down ballot, down ticket, although it's fairly powerful. It regulates the energy sector, oil and gas in Texas. You know, Beau French posted a response to that video, basically exclaiming that this was a nightmare, you know, a calamity for the University of Texas, that it has so many Indian students now, right?
23: I heard UT graduation this year looked like this. I didn't believe it. The problem is now obviously far worse than anyone imagined.
20: Now, French has been someone who over the years has targeted all kinds of minority groups, right? He's very anti-Muslim, for instance. He's always talking about immigration. In fact, if you go through his social media, he barely talks about the actual position he's running for. But this tweet actually went viral. And what you found was that it was actually quite polarizing in right-wing social media space, right? He did get some backlash
16: from some Republicans who found it inappropriate, but actually a lot of right-wing influencers took his side and started talking about how there's too many Indian Americans at the universities in Texas and just too many Indian Americans in total.
3: I see no problem with this tweet because Indians did not found Texas. Texas culture has a right to exist as well.
4: Why shouldn't he bring up these issues that are affecting Texans? Why shouldn't the people of Texas have the ability to put this on the ballot and have their voices heard over who is coming into their university system?
16: For a lot of people, this was the first time that a lot of this rising prejudice actually came into view.
14: As you point out, there is a certain type of Republican that was quite upset by what Beau French did. And I'm thinking of Karl Rove, who came out and said after the tweet, I'm going to vote Democrat.
5: My party is being infiltrated by people like Beau French.
14: But Karl Rove is not the online right, right? So who are the bold-faced names in the online right who are sort of spreading this anti-Indian messaging and hatred?
16: Rove was a Bush Republican, right? And under George W. Bush.
14: Yeah.
16: The right certainly had their animus about illegal immigration, unauthorized and documented immigration, but they generally speaking believe that if you did things the right way, you should be allowed to take a shot at the American dream. That's something that Ronald Reagan believed in. It's something that George H.W. Bush believed in, but it's starting to change now, right? And so a lot of what we're seeing is people on sort of the younger online right. I'm talking about Turning Point USA.
6: So this is one of the ways that the culture is changing up here. You have multiple Hindu temples all over the DFW area.
16: The late Charlie Kirk, you know, Blaze TV.
24: If you thought Somalian daycare fraud was a problem, it turns out that's just the tip of the iceberg.
16: The influencers like Jack Posobiec, some of the more extreme influencers like Jake Lang.
25: The Hindus and the Muslims are teaming up to take over Texas.
16: Certainly Nick Fuentes, who is a kind of extreme podcaster who has long given Vice President J.D. Vance grief for marrying the daughter of Indian American immigrants, right?
26: J.D. Vance is fat and ugly and has an Indian wife who is the daughter of immigrants, and his kids are all brown.
16: These people have become very influential, highly influential on the right. This younger, more online group of people are generally developing more power in the Republican Party. And I think they're actually causing a little bit of intimidation among the older set of Republicans or the establishment Republicans. I mean, I'll give you an example. Governor Greg Abbott, when he responded to Beau French, he kind of split the difference, right? He said, on the one hand, he argued that, look, everyone who's a Longhorn, who's a student of the university, is part of Texas. They're part of our fabric. But on the other hand, he did talk about how he was cracking down, for instance, on the H-1B program, which is a visa program that many Indian immigrants use, right? Almost like he felt like he had to tip his hat somewhat to this group of online folks. He couldn't outright condemn it, and he certainly couldn't unendorse or turn against him, which is what figures like Karl Rove or Senator John Cornyn, who was defeated in his primary, but who's still Texas Republican senator for the next few months, did.
14: Speaking of not outright condemning it, what do you make of J.D. Vance?
16: Look, it's really interesting. If you go back to J.D. Vance's memoir, Hillbilly Elegy, he actually writes about how when he met his wife, Usha Vance, who's Indian American, and he met her family, it was really the first time in his life he kind of had family who cared for each other, who were very close and tight-knit. He almost favorably compared Indian American culture to the white, lower middle class culture or middle class culture that he came from, right?
27: The first time I visited her family for Thanksgiving, I was amazed at the lack of drama. Usha's mother didn't complain about her father behind his back. There were no suggestions that good family friends were liars or backstabbers.
16: It's fascinating to see an evolution in Vance's thinking because I don't know that Vance would ever do that today, right? Like, I don't know that Vance courting this sort of MAGA base, this online right base, would ever today argue that there are aspects of Indian American culture that are in some ways preferable to the mainstream cultures in the United States, or that are cultures that we can learn from, right? Because that's one of the most, I would say that's the glue that holds the MAGA coalition together, which is skepticism and sometimes even hostility towards foreigners, right? And I think it's very ironic that, you know, President Trump is married to an immigrant. Vice President J.D. Vance is married to the daughter of Indian immigrants. There is a very right-wing nativist politician called Brandon Gill. He's a congressman from Texas. He's actually married to an Indian American woman, right? And yet he is one of the most vituperative and kind of vicious voices, I would say, in terms of talking about the perils of mass immigration, how our culture is being replaced. It's almost like
0: you know, immigrants have so successfully integrated into the United States for the most part that it's almost hard to find someone who's against immigrants who can totally separate themselves from them, right? In their personal lives, their revealed preferences come to light and they learn that, hey, not everyone who immigrates here is also bad. But politically speaking, I think it's very hard for them to argue that, given what's been created in the Trump era.
14: That's writer Zed Jelani. When we come back, what set all of this off?

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0: The 2026 midterm elections are almost here. 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
7: I set forth upon the great unknowing.
8: John R. Miller's new album, The Great Unknowing, takes you out on the road with him, a longtime touring musician. 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
9: I didn't want to do it because I was going to make any money at it. 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
9: I got real attention span problems, so I like to just really get away from all the things that, you know, you go home at night and you're like, I got to clean the gutters or, you know, whatever.
8: You'll hear a live performance and conversation with John R. Miller today. I'm Raina Duras, and this is World Cafe. When Ricky Lee Jones wanted to record her 1984 album, The Magazine, she decamped to France. From that album, It Must Be Love.

0: Three songs in a row from albums released on Leon Russell's Shelter Records label. That was one from Tom Petty and the Heartbreakers, self-titled album called Rock It Around With You. Before that, J.J. Cale, After Midnight from his album Naturally, and Leon Russell himself starting it off back there with Tightrope. Up next, an artist who recorded his latest album at Leon Russell's studio in Tulsa, John R. Miller. After the break on World Cafe.
1: Here's your LAX 18 Storm Tracker forecast. It's a clear sky for us tonight. It's another brisk night. Overnight lows heading down to the upper 40s. Your day tomorrow is another dandy. It is sunny and it is warmer. High temperatures going up into the low 80s. By Thursday, a cool front sliding in, so it'll be mostly sunny and knock a couple of degrees off, but still around 80.
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0: Hey, this is World Cafe. I'm Rena Duras. Even if you consider yourself a homebody, you know, someone who prefers to sleep in their own bed every night or who likes the familiar comforts of your own space, you might still sometimes dream of going off on an adventure. Today, you can do both. Take to the road from wherever you happen to be, listening right now with a session from John R. Miller. His new album, The Great Unknowing, is, in some ways, a travelogue inspired by his years as a traveling musician. But it's also an exploration of quieter things, little moments, inner lives. Along with live performances today, John will share some stories from the road, and he'll talk about recording The Great Unknowing at Leon Russell's historic church studio in Tulsa. Our conversation is coming up, but we start with a live performance. Here is John R. Miller playing Far From the Station live for World Cafe.

0: Live from World Cafe, John R. Miller. His new album is called The Great Unknowing. John, thanks so much for stopping by to play us some songs today.
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0: 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Here's 10,000 Maniacs These Days.

0: righteously. That is Lucinda Williams. That is it for this hour of World Cafe. Thank you again to John R. Miller for the session you heard earlier this hour, and World Cafe senior producer Kimberly Junod for her work on that session. Also, thank you to the public radio stations who bring this show to you across the country. We produce it at WXPN at the University of Pennsylvania in Philadelphia. My name is Raina Duris. 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